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0: G'day, it's Scott. It is the RV Show. Now, I've got somebody really special on the line. It's Del Ryan. Now, Del is, in my opinion, a tyre expert. And you're a caravanner too.
5: We are. We love to caravan. We're actually heading out quite shortly.
0: Oh, good you. Good you. I hope you go somewhere exciting. Now, importantly, one of the things that I wanted to talk about was tyres.
5: Yes.
0: And one of the things is age of tyres.
5: Well, ageing is very important. On the sidewall of every tyre, there is actually a discernible date of when the tyre was manufactured. So it's got .dot, then a serial number, then four digits like 1625. So what that would tell you is that the tyre was manufactured in the 16th week of 2025. So typically most people like to... The experts say change your tyres every 5 to 6 years. Don't have tyres any older than 5 or 6 years, but 10 years is definitely the cutoff point for your tyres.
0: Right.
5: Because they do degrade over time, and signs of that can be cracking, looking for small lines on or deep cracks on the sidewall across the face of the tread. You can also get bulges or blisters, which indicates the internal structure has broken down. So, you know, you do need to be aware of the age of your tyres.
0: So what you're saying, I think I'm reading between the lines, is that somebody might use their caravan maybe once or twice a year.
5: Yeah.
0: And then for the rest of the year, it's just sitting in their yard or out on the street or in storage or doing whatever it is.
5: Correct.
0: But those tyres are ageing regardless. So you're not wearing the tread out. The tread looks brand new.
5: Absolutely.
0: But the tyre is ageing anyway, and so it can become dangerous.
5: Yeah. Rubber degrades over time regardless of the mileage.
0: Right.
5: It just degrades. And what I've been told and what I'm being led to believe and what I've actually seen is 10 years is definitely a cut-off point.
0: Right.
5: I mean, you do get some people in and their caravan's 20 years old and they've never looked at their spare and they've never needed to use it, but your spare's 20 years old, so it's really not fit for purpose.
0: Now, that's not just for caravans. That's for vehicles.
5: Your
0: car, your truck, your bus, whatever it be.
5: Absolutely.
0: Yeah. So if you've got a nice little vintage car that's just sitting in storage and you're not using it that much, the tyres are still degrading. Yes,
5: that's correct.
0: Now, one of the things you often see on the news, on the reports, doing whatever, is somebody that's had a massive blowout on their caravan.
5: Yes.
0: Would a cause of that likely be age, do you think?
5: It could be. It could be age. The other cause of that can be an impact. So you've hit a pothole really hard, you've hit a gutter really hard, you've gone over a gutter and dropped, you know, there's impact obviously causes damage to your tyres, cut it or something like that, yes.
0: And then where does insurance fit in with tyres if your tyres are too old?
5: I've actually looked at a couple of policies this morning, and the couple that I've looked at stipulate that your tyres must be roadworthy, and they actually do say that. They're not to be worn and they are to be in a roadworthy condition. So if they wouldn't pass, well, in New South Wales, for example, if they wouldn't pass a pink slip, they're not going to be roadworthy. Your insurance could be impacted in that way.
0: That's nasty.
5: Yeah, I mean, the other thing you've got to be aware of too is to make sure you have the right tread depth. So the legal minimum of tread depth is 1.5 millimetre. The other thing you need, particularly with caravans, is to make sure that you have the correct load-rated tyres to carry the weight of your van and what's in it.
0: So it's not just going out on and trying to buy the cheapest you can.
5: No, you need to calculate your tyre load index, and any reputable tyre shop would be able to help you with that.
0: Do you find alignment is a thing to be concerned about?
5: Alignment for both cars and caravans. So wheel alignments are recommended every 10,000 Ks or 12 months, but also if

0: you've hit like a speed hump at speed, a pothole, you've gone or whacked a gutter or gone over a gutter, something like that in your car and or in your caravan, if you've had a big impact, again, can affect your alignment. 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For caravans, you actually can wheel align some of them, and that's typically those with independent suspension. They have the toe and camber adjustment available.
1: Wow. All right. So you're hitting the road soon. And that's going to be fun. I think the season you're picking is just going to be pretty and beautiful and worthy of a little fireplace.
0: I hope so.
1: Hey, Del, thank you for your time today. You have a lovely time while you're away, and we appreciate you being on the RV Show. We really, really do.
0: You're most welcome.
1: Before you go, what song would you like? I reckon you deserve a song.
0: Oh, I think we might have Jimmy Barnes, The Working Class Man.
1: Jimmy Barnes, Working Class Man. How clever are you? I love that song. We're going to make it right now. Good on you, Del.
0: Excellent. Thank you.
1: Bye.

0: Hey, let's take a break and we'll be back with more in just a moment.
1: I've been here, there, everywhere. I've been everywhere.
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0: Ah, well, there's another week of the RV Show. But didn't we go to some great places? We went down to Victoria, learned all about gold and some great places to see. Then we went to Darwin and learned all about the Northern Territory. Oh, some of the places to go and do things up there are amazing because I enjoyed my trip up there. Then we learned about tyres, how to look after your tyres a little bit more and how to care for your diesel that little bit better. A couple of experts there looking after us. And then, of course, we've got some great music that we played for you. And one song that I haven't played for you yet, the first time I'm playing it for you, it's called Eastern Rosellas. Now, this was by a seven-year-old. His name's Miles Phillips. He wrote this with his dad. It's called Eastern Rosellas. But in the meantime, we've got to say thank you. Huge thanks to our sponsors. Huge thanks to all the stations that put us on all over the place. We're on lots and lots and lots of stations, 30-something stations. And we've got to thank you for listening. So if you're ready now, this is the RV Show. We're about to say goodbye. Here's Eastern Rosellas. Hey, I'm Scott Gibbons. This was the RV Show.

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1: 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Hello, hello, hello, and welcome to this edition of Music Appreciation. We're doing the year 1976 and album appreciation. Sad news, Steve's not here, but I've got Natalie De Silva. Yeah, De Silva.
2: Took you a while. Well, all right. I don't know what you were thinking then.
1: Yeah. Okay.
2: Hello.
1: Yeah, hello yourself. Okay, coming up, we've got albums from 1976. We've got Sherbet with How's That, the album. We're doing the selections today from the following albums. How's That by Sherbet, as I said. The Rolling Stones Black and Blue Deluxe Edition, featuring the original album with superb live tracks, which someone has graciously cut some of the tracks we'll be playing, but we've got to keep going. And the beautiful Carly Simon with her album called Another Passenger, which was her fifth album. Yes. Oh, I found it. Oh, yeah. Australian band, rock band Sherbet, released in June 1976. It spent 2 weeks at number one on the Australian albums chart in 76. At the Australian King of Pop Awards 1976, the album won Most Popular Australian Album. So here is How's That? The song reached number one in Australia on the Kent Music Report chart. Have I read that? No?
2: Sounded good to me.
1: Okay. It reached number one on New Zealand, the Recorded Music NZ. Okay, here's How's That by Sherbet, Natalie's favourite song.

0: 2 Triple R FM. You're listening to Music Appreciation. You're on the line with Paul Mulgrew. That's me, and Natalie Deceiver.
1: That's what it sounded like you were going to say. I'm not here to deceive.
0: Right, okay. And you're a liar too.
1: Liar and a deceiver.
0: Yes.
1: That's quite an accusation.
0: And Steve's absence, which you don't like. Okay. That was Lady of the Night, a romantic ballad dedicated to lovely Natalie here.
1: Oh, wow.
0: I'm
1: a liar and a deceiver, but you still dedicate a love ballad to me. Thank you.
0: Let me finish, please. A table for two. The song portrays her as an easy living girl. And a woman of the world.
1: I don't know about that.
0: Suggesting she is experienced and independent.
1: Oh, okay. I'll take that one.
0: Which she has been for years. Mm. Mm. Okay. Okay, the next track is called Give Me Love, which is a heavy, catchy tune. Should have been a single. I don't know why it wasn't. So here's Give Me Love by Sherbet.
1: Give me love.
0: Give me love, give me love, give me love. Am I a good singer?
1: No comment. I think Daryl Braithwaite might be a little bit better, but no, good try.
0: I like that, yeah. Okay. Give me love, Natalie. Hit it.
1: Hit it. Thank you.

0: Ooh, big feet out there.
1: Yeah, okay.
0: Sherbet.
1: Yep, music appreciation. That was Sherbet. You were just listening to Gimme Love off their album. How's That? I hope you enjoy the Sherbet section. Yes.
0: It was an education for me.
1: Right, okay. Coming up now, we've got the Rolling Stones with the Black and Blue album. Their first album featuring Ronnie Wood as a temporary musician.
0: Who came from the Faces?
1: Yeah, who came from the Faces. Keith Richards was on drugs. It's a miracle that he survived. He's got arthritis now. Did you know that?
0: No, but he also recorded the bulk of the guitar parts himself.
1: Yep. Through the album recording sessions, also served as an audition for Taylor's replacement.
0: So what albums was Taylor on? Was he on, like, Sticky Fingers?
1: Yeah. He was on the It's Only Rock and Roll, Sticky Fingers, Let It Bleed, some of the...
0: Beggar's Banquet? Was he on that one?
1: No, it was Last of Brian Jones before he passed away.
0: Yeah. Wow, so he played on some, like, really important albums, Mick Taylor.
1: The landmark albums, yeah, which members of the Rolling Stones, I sort of say that they were the most important albums of their career, you know.
0: I'm still a fan of the Brian Jones era, though. That's my favourite Rolling Stones.
1: Oh, okay, yeah. Well, I'm a fan of pretty much all of them. I go through phases, yeah. Okay, where are we up to? Those who appeared on the album were Wayne Perkins, I guess from Canned Heat, Harvey Mandel, he was from Canned Heat as well, I think, wasn't he?
0: Oh, you're testing my knowledge there.
1: Oh, okay. And Ronnie Wood. Wood had previously contributed to the title track from It's Only Rock and Roll album. Yep.
0: Ooh.
1: Yep, that's a bit of trivia for you.
0: Ronnie Wood really fit the profile, though, didn't he? The way he looked as well. He looked like a Rolling Stone.
1: And he was a foil for Keith Richards, Keith Richards' ego, yeah, you know what that means. Anyway, coming up, we've got a track called Melody, which features the first audible count off on the Rolling Stones track, you know, the 1, 2, 3, 4. Preston's vocalising is audible throughout and turns into a call and response with Jagger. Bill Wyman covered this on the album The Rhythm Kims, Jump and Jive.
0: And Wail.
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0: 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And we'll be back with music appreciation right after these messages.
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0: Shame, shame, shame.
1: Shame, shame, shame, yep. That was the Rolling Stones. They did a cover version of that, didn't they?
0: They did.
1: Studio version, yeah.
0: Yeah, pretty groovy.
1: Yep, okay.
0: That's when I guess with the Black and Blue album too, we were hearing a little bit of crossover to the disco stuff at that time in 76.
1: Yep. Yep, Shame, Shame, Shame, yeah, a version of Shirley and Company's.
0: Yep, Shirley and the Company, I think.
1: Oh, that's
0: it was.
1: Right,
0: yeah.
1: Yeah. Originated as an outtake from the original album's recording sessions.
0: Ooh.
1: So it's quite interesting. Okay, coming up next, we've got a beauty, lead vocals from Billy Preston on this one, Outer Space, which was another one from the 1976 Earl's Court concert with Billy Preston singing and Mick Jagger sang backup vocals.
0: Interesting.
1: On this one. You'll enjoy this. It's called Outer Space on 2RRR FM, your local sound, 88.5.

0: Okay, that was that was actually out of space. I made a mistake there. And before we had Nothing But Nothing, and what a nothing! That's a great song. That's both by the vocals by
1: Billy Preston.
0: Billy Preston, not Kelly Preston, my girlfriend. Okay, that was off the Black and Blue album. Well, we only did we could only have time to do selections from those albums. Coming up next, we've got another Passenger by Carly Simon. Yep, her fifth album. It had potential. Yep, where is it?
1: One of Simon's best.
0: Yep,
1: and apparently Ken Tucker wrote in the Rolling Stone magazine, and he called it Carly Simon's best record and referred to the track Cowtown as the finest song she has written.
0: Okay, yep.
1: She admitted that the album had potential.
0: Yep, that's what I said, yep.
1: And apparently the Doobie Brothers, that's Don Henley and also Linda Ronstadt, they contributed backing vocals and session work for this album.
0: They weren't actually a part of the Doobie Brothers, were they? Tom Johnson was actually a guest, wasn't he?
1: I'm not sure. You tell me.
0: Yeah, he was.
1: I'm going off your notes
0: okay,
1: here, mister.
0: Coming up now, we've got It Keeps You Running. Is that the first track? Yeah.
1: No, you've got Half a Chance.
0: Oh, Half a Chance. Yeah, that's a good one. Okay, what can you tell us about that, Natalie?
1: Well, it reached number 39 on the Billboard Easy Listening chart. Cashbox said of the single that the chorus is authoritative, filled with confidence, and as usual, her words are striking. Mm-hmm. Ken Tucker, again, Mr. Rolling Stone reporter, referred to it as entertaining, loping, slick. Linda Ronstadt sings backing vocals. There you go.
0: Yep. She's very good. Here is Half a Chance by the lovely, the beautiful Carly Simon on 2RRR FM 88.5.

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0: Carly Simon, it keeps
1: you. Oh, I love the I love the her ending. She goes, whoa.
0: So did you.
1: I can't do it. Oh, Carly Simon, you. Oh, I don't know. Okay. Another good song.
0: So let me ask you.
1: Yeah.
0: Paul, because you are a Carly Simon connoisseur.
1: Yeah.
0: So do you think that is her best album, or what do you think is her best album?
1: The Spoiled Girl comes close to being her best, but she didn't really, she wasn't really too fond with it, you know.
0: When did that one come in the chronology?
1: I tell you, my favourite Carly Simon albums, okay, The Spy, 1979, Another Passenger, 1976.
0: Or 76.
1: Yeah, I'm talking, Natalie, okay?
0: Yeah, I'm just confirming.
1: Playing Possum, which we played last week with the beautiful album cover.
0: That was 75.
1: 75. Yeah, you've got a good memory, eh? Yeah, so it's one of the best. Yeah, Boys in the Trees, well, that's okay. No Secrets, well, that's a very familiar album. A classic.
0: So you still haven't answered my question, though.
1: Her self-titled album is one of her best. Yeah. What was the question?
0: The first question. Was that her first album, the self-titled?
1: The self-titled, yes, yes. The you've got that, haven't you?
0: Elektra Records, I think, as well.
1: Yeah, it was. Yeah.
0: That is a good one. I do have that album.
1: I love that album. She looks like she's wearing a wedding dress.
0: She's got the real hippie sort of. The one I've got, the front cover though, it's more just her face, I think, on that, isn't it? Maybe.
1: That's Another Passenger.
0: Yeah, there's this album, but there's the. No. I'm getting a visual of it now.
1: Oh, yeah. Okay, yep. I like her in denim. I like girls in denim.
0: Do you?
1: Yep. Oh.
0: Well, there you go, girls.
1: Yep. So Be With You Anytime, yes. Oh, sorry. Okay, here's Riverboat Gambler.
0: Get it out. Okay.
1: Yep.
0: Riverboat Gambler.
1: Yep. This is not a cover version, which I thought it was, actually. I thought it was a cover version.
0: Of who?
1: I thought this was a standard, but it was written by Simon and Jacob Brackman, an actual boyfriend of hers, not, you know, of course she was married to James Taylor.
0: Right.
1: Right, okay. But All Music rated the album 3 out of 5 stars, deservedly so, calling it an album full of tasty licks. Oh, yeah. It has also gone on to become a favourite amongst many Carly Simon fans. How about that, Natalie?
0: There you go.
1: I've got good taste, haven't I?
0: Sometimes. Like everybody's taste is quite subjective, so I think sometimes we have shared tastes and other times it's like, yeah.
1: And other people like chocolate, which they shouldn't have.
0: Wonder who that was. Anyway, this is the last song of the program.
1: We say goodbye-bye.
0: It's been a pleasure.
1: Yep, okay. Been a pleasure, yep. Here's another Riverboat Gambler.
0: Before, what's coming up next week, do you know?
1: I think I might do an album appreciation from 1974 or whatever. I'll keep you in suspense, okay? Leave it as a surprise.
0: Okay, no worries. Well, if you're listening to 2RRR at this time, it's Midday Jazz or the news after, well, Midday Jazz after the news is coming up.
1: Yes.
0: But before, we're going to play
1: Midnight Riverboat Gambler. Yep.
0: Yes.
1: Okay, yeah.
0: All right.
1: Okay, bye for now.
0: Bye.

0: Are you a person who would like to make a difference in someone's life or even in your community? 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

0: This is Air News New South Wales. I'm Lee Harrison. An investigation's underway after a teenager was shot in Sydney's southwest. Toby Goff reports.
1: Emergency services were called to Mimosa Road in Greenacre just after nine last night, following reports a young man had been shot. Bankstown police established a crime scene after finding a victim believed to be in his late teens at the location. He was treated by ambulance paramedics before being taken to hospital for further treatment. Investigators are continuing their inquiries and are urging anyone with information to contact Crime Stoppers immediately. Toby Goff, Sydney.
0: A man's in hospital in a serious condition after being stabbed multiple times in Sydney's inner west. Police were called to the unit in Marrickville overnight, finding a man inside with several wounds. A crime scene's been established with an investigation now underway. Workers on the Snowy Hydro 2.0 project have been warned of potential exposure to tuberculosis after a colleague tested positive. Contractor WeBuild says tracing and precautionary testing is underway at the Tantaranga hub, which sees up to 500 workers pass through daily. Snowy Hydro claims there has been no interruption to work. And after nearly 2,000 days of closures, North Sydney Council will reopen the doors to the Milsons Point pool complex. Around $122 million in upgrades have been carried out at the iconic pool beneath the Harbour Bridge. The facility will open at 2:30 this afternoon with free entry across the weekend. And a 38-year-old man has now been charged over a stabbing outside a shopping centre at Laylaw Park in Sydney's west. To sport now, the Cowboys have buried last week's horror loss with a 30-8 win over the Titans. Heelan Lukey played a huge role with two tries on the Gold Coast, helping North Queensland back into the top eight. Coach Todd Payton says he's pleased with their response.
2: Scrambled when we were down to 12 men. On the whole, a good response for the club, and really proud of their efforts and the fact that we just held our nerve.
0: Week 22 of the AFL's begun with North Melbourne defeating the Western Bulldogs 100-77 at Marvel Stadium. Reds prop Aidan Ross has earned his first start for the Wallabies, named in the starting 15 to play Japan tomorrow night. New coach Les Kiss also keeping faith with Declan Meredith at fly half. And England has recalled Ollie Pope to its squad for its first test against Pakistan at home as they begin life without Ben Stokes and Brendan McCullum. This is Air News New South Wales.

0: This is New York City. I'm James B., and stay tuned now for The Man, with 2 hours of uninterrupted nostalgia, with the accent on jazz. And now, the sounds of satin. Tom Parker.
1: My thanks to you, James B., and hi, everyone. Tom Parker with you for the next 2 hours. Our musical bag, nostalgia with the accent on jazz. A delight to spend these 2 hours together with you. This is our time. Our time to relive laid-back sounds of yesteryear. From New York, jazz, nice and easy.

Since the trumpet-playing Jerry Gonzalez packed his horn, left his hometown, the Bronx, took a flight to Madrid in Spain, well, we've been blessed with a whole spate of Jerry Gonzalez albums, both big and small groups, recorded in Barcelona and in Madrid, featuring the cream of the crop Spanish musicians. Really excellent albums too. Very exciting mix of Latin and American composition. Jerry Gonzalez himself, in moving to Spain, hasn't totally turned his back on his native Bronx, nor his band, known as the Fort Apache Band, his American beginnings. In fact, the Fort Apache Band still continues, with Jerry Gonzalez meeting music schedules in both countries. Makes him pretty busy, I would imagine. And the music, well, it remains the same. It's very exciting, as you've just heard. Exciting, very vibrant. We listened there to the composition called 81. It's the Ron Carter composition, Jerry Gonzalez and the Miguel Blanco Big Band. His tribute, the album, tribute to the Fort Apache Band. From Manhattan, this borough of New York, we'd like to welcome in stations now throughout Australia, across Greater Sydney over FM 99.3 and 88.5, to Melbourne's Eastern FM 98.1, Adelaide's 5MBS, Canberra's Art Sound FM 92.7 and 90.3, and right around Australia to all states, thanks to the Australian Community Radio Network. 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I'd like to welcome you all right now to the sounds of New York City. Very comfy. I'm feeling very comfy. Hope you are too. Tom Parker in the chair with a ways to go. Let's enjoy these sounds together.

long an admirer of the late June Christie. This is Julie Kelly. She's out of California. She's kind of devoted this album to the songs of the Misty, Miss Christie. This is her fourth album, an album brought about when at a Jazz West Coast event, she was asked to sing those original charts that were written for June Christie by Pete Rugolo. Well, in effect, Julie Kelly became a surrogate Christie for the concert. All who heard certainly approved. And from this came the idea for this album, the album called Kelly Sings Christie. It's out on the label CMG, or the Chase Music Group. It's out of Glendale in California. And I only want what the best thing for you, and the best thing for me is listening to this lady, Julie Kelly. Buster Williams, one of those behind-the-scene kind of musicians. When you look at who he has played with, it's a list that you'd give up on after 10 minutes or so. It's fairly safe to say he's played with America's honor roll of musicians, from Miles Davis to Herbie Hancock, and on and on and on. Singers, too, like Dakota Staton and Nancy Wilson, Carmen McRae, Sarah Vaughan, Helen Merrill. I won't go on. It's too long. Buster Williams, always there, never looking for notoriety, just there dispensing quality. Well, let's take a track now from his 1976 album on the Muse label. It's Kenny Barron on piano, Billy Hart drums, Roy Ayers on vibes, the percussion of Nobu Urushiyama, and of course the bass playing of Mr. Buster Williams.

It's a composition of the Vibes player Roy Ayers. It's called Vibrations. Sounding awfully like that pop song I Can See Clearly Now. To me. Not that clearly, though, I guess. Vibrations. Buster Williams, the bass playing Buster Williams. It's a very nice album, actually. It's out on 32 Jazz, originally, I think, on the old Muse label. Now on 32 Jazz, the album is called Crystal Reflections. The bass playing of Buster Williams. Okay, Two of a Kind time. Two of a Kind, where we ask you to put two song titles together in sentence form. You're Two of a Kind. And this week, well, it's hi and thanks to Music Lover for this week's Two of a Kind. Well, Music Lover, you've come up with a very good Two of a Kind. Goes like this. Time after time, you always hurt the one you love.

Time after time, you always hurt the one you love. Maxine Sullivan and K-Star. A music lover, thanks for this week's two of a kind. It's a goodie. Time after time, always hurt the one you love. Mm-mm. Music lover, let's hear from you again. And you good folk out there, ever so easy to drop me a line at this email address, tomparkernewyork@hotmail.com. That's TOMPARKERNEWYORK, one word, @hotmail.com. And let me have two song titles put together in sentence form, making that your two of a kind. And let's hear from you. You're listening to From New York, Jazz Nice and Easy, across Australia on the Community Radio Network. I'm Tom Parker. Let's play a Miles Davis composition now, the compositional called Nadus.

As to the composition, Nardis, well, the story goes, on stage, Miles Davis overheard a fan requesting a song from a very uncooperative piano-playing Bill Evans, who yelled, "I don't play that junk, I'm an artist." Bill Evans' New Jersey accent, melding an and artist together, very much like our Strine language, ended up with the word Nardis. An artist. I'm an artist. Well, whatever the title, Miles Davis later claimed that Bill Evans was the only musician at the session to play Nardis, maybe because he could spell it that way, the right way. And Bill Evans, well, for his part, he kept the song in his repertoire for the rest of his life. Let's check in now and listen to that Miles Davis composition, Nardis.

It's the Jack Wilkins Trio. Jack Wilkins, very fine guitar player. Steve LaSpina on bass and Mike Clark drums. It's a very good album, this one. And, of course, the composition by Miles Davis, Nudis. It's taken from that album on Music Masters. It's called Call Him Reckless, the Jack Wilkins Trio, recorded here in the city of New York in 1989. Torch songs, songs of love, from within or without. Torch songs.

He will call again. And don't explain. It's Dakota Staton. Taught Songs. Andrew Cyril, out of Brooklyn. A drummer, Cyril. A very busy musical life, and a diverse one at that. You see, he's worked right across the spectrum. He worked with people like the singer Nellie Lutcher, all the way through to freeform people like Carla Bley. He originally studied with Philly Joe Jones, and later years he formed a trio, a percussion group called Dialogue of the Drums. In the 90s, he preferred to work freeform freeform musicians, I should say. He worked with people like Anthony Braxton, Marilyn Crispell, etc. Andrew Cyril, an all-inclusive, all-embracing conception of music, abstraction, conventional jazz. Take a track from his Soul Note album, the album called Good to Go. This is the trio of the bass player Lyle Atkinson, the flute of James Newton, and on drums, of course, Andrew Cyril.

composition known as Inchworm. Yes, Inchworm, that came out of all things, that Danny Kaye movie, remember it? Hans Christian Andersen, back in the 1950s. Nice treatment there. It's recorded life, of course. Inchworm has also experienced diverse climes, seeing Danny Kaye and other people recording that song. Anne Murray recorded it. John Coltrane as well. See, it's been every which way, including this, the trio belonging to Andrew Cyril, and that Inchworm. From New York, this is Jazz Nice and Easy, serving Australia with laid-back sounds designed with only you in mind. Restful sounds to ease you in or ease you out of that rather harried day. In Manhattan, I'm Tom Parker. It's time now for our special of the week, Sound Trilogy. Three tracks of that special guest, or a musical theme.

Bob became a cause and a positive movement in 1954 with the formation of two quintets in which the motivating forces were pioneer bop drummers, Max Roach and Art Blakey. It was appropriate that these potent percussionists should be up front in their respective bands because the drums took on an even more definitive role as the catalyst in hard bop. It was particularly ironic that Max Roach decided to form a new band in California, where for several seasons that super cool West Coast sound had reigned supreme. In the spring of 1954, he invited the brilliant young trumpeter name of Clifford Brown to join him from New York to co-lead a combo that would provide positive alternatives to the Los Angeles style. His acceptance opened a door that created a body of music that encapsulated all the best virtues of hard bop. The Clifford Brown, Max Roach Quintet.

I'll Remember April. The Clifford Brown, Max Roach Quintet. Clifford Brown had modeled his style on that of the virtuoso Fats Navarro. But unlike the first modernists, he didn't emerge from the big bands. His workshop had been rhythm and blues, which offered greater freedom to soloists. Brown did work briefly with Lionel Hampton's orchestra, which synthesized big band swing and rhythm and blues during the 1950s. However, the trumpeter had little stomach for grinding section work within that Hampton outfit, and promptly answered Roach's request on the understanding that both men would select the rest of the band personnel from the pick of the Hollywood musicians. After some experiments with personnel, a settled lineup emerged. The tenor player Harold Land, pianist Richie Powell, brother of Bud, and the bass of George Morrow. With Clifford Brown's trumpet and Max Roach's drums, the 5 points of the group were in perfect accord. The group successfully continued a tradition of playing that had been established by Charlie Parker's quintet of 1947. This was really some group. An almost telepathic understanding existed between them. The co-leaders projected a controlled heat, a coordinated discipline that never denied expressiveness.

I don't stand a ghost of a chance with you. The Clifford Brown, Max Roach Quintet. Nobody could doubt the musicality of the fine drumming of Max Roach, his use of sticks and brushes exemplary. His accents and fills are integral parts of each performance, his playing ever crisp, tasteful. Clifford Brown was a prototype hard bopper. He, together with his main influence, Fats Navarro, combined three often unrelated streams in bop trumpet playing. Beautiful timbre, super technique, and creative improvisation. His playing was to affect deeply almost all the young brass men that followed, most prominently Lee Morgan, Freddie Hubbard, Woody Shaw. The Clifford Brown, Max Roach Quintet had it all together. Well, almost.

As quickly as their rise to fame was, the Clifford Brown, Max Roach Quintet disappeared just as quickly. Driving from an engagement on a nationwide tour, pianist Richie Powell, together with Clifford Brown, were involved in a serious car accident, killing both of them. The early death of musicians in jazz often leads to the creation of legends. Inevitably, in many cases, the legend greatly exceeds the reality. In the case of Clifford Brown, the reality of the legend is factual. He was an enormously brilliant musician, as well as being a fine composer. Although his career was brief, Brown's influence over future trumpeters was enormous. Clifford Brown, he died at the age of 26. The Clifford Brown, Max Roach Quintet lasted a little over 1 year. Classic jazz, the Clifford Brown, Max Roach Quintet, and that's our sound trilogy of the week.

Blue Note Days of 1958, thanks to great sounds of the Memphis, Tennessee trumpeter Lewis Smith, and is taken from his album, the album called Smithville. Musician Pete McGinnis, one of those rarities that just happen along every once in a blue moon. Trombone playing Pete McGinnis is a real package. Musician, vocalist, composer, arranger, the whole schmear. He's just great. Let's do two on the trot now, the sounds of Mr. Pete McGinnis.

two magical performances from the man himself, Mr. Pete McGuinness, musician extraordinaire for sure. Pete McGuinness, trombone player, his own orchestra, by the way, the Pete McGuinness Jazz Orchestra, listening there to the old Stephen Foster favourite, Beautiful Dreamer, with some nice soprano sax thrown in there from Dave Pietro as well. That's the jazz orchestra belonging to Pete McGuinness, and prior to that, of course, his vocalising on the Jerome Kern Yesterdays. What a package. And visitors, of course, on their way to New York can certainly catch up with the excitement of this man most Monday nights when his talents shine within the new Smoke Big Band. That's the jazz club Smoke, uptown at 2751 on Broadway, up near Harlem. And that's when you can catch him, as I say, most Monday nights. What a talent, Mr. Pete McGuinness. Pete McGuinness.

From New York, Jazz Nice and Easy is produced in studios in Manhattan, New York City, and heard nationally across Australia on the Community Radio Network. Well, that old clock in the wall says we're out of here. It's time to close out our little soiree. Let's do it again next week. Same time. Same place. I'll see you here. In New York, I'm Tom Parker.

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Welcome to There Goes That Song Again, the great music of the 1940s, 50s and 60s. Today is our special in our second hour. I'll have for you the fifth and final program of some of the 15-minute radio broadcasts by the Glenn Miller Orchestra that aired three nights a week in the United States from 1940 to 1942. We've been hearing them in the first week of each month since April. They're from four CDs produced by the Glenn Miller Birthplace Society of previously unreleased material. The tracks are a mix of commercial chart successes from the period and some lesser-known songs. These broadcasts were from the latter of the years 1940 to 1942, but before these, for just 3 months, starting in December 1939 and continuing to March 1940, a vocal group that sang with Glenn's band on his radio program were the Andrews Sisters. As you well know, they became a very popular vocal group throughout the 1940s and beyond. So for part of the first hour today, I thought we'd feature the Andrews Sisters and talk about their career as a group, and I'll include some of their songs with the Glenn Miller Orchestra in the first part of the second hour.

But in the first part of our first hour today, I'm featuring an extremely popular vocal group of the 1940s. They were the Andrews Sisters. The Andrews Sisters, of course, were a prolific and hugely successful close harmony singing group of the swing and boogie-woogie era. The group consisted of three actual sisters. Laverne was a contralto and redhead, Maxine was a soprano and brunette, and Patty was a mezzo-soprano and blonde. The sisters were born in Minnesota to a Greek immigrant father, Peter Andreas, who took the name of Andrews, and Norwegian-American mother, Olga. Patty, the youngest and lead singer of the group, was only 7 when the group was formed, and just 12 when they won first prize at a talent contest at the local Orpheum Theatre in Minneapolis. That's where Laverne played piano accompaniment for the silent film screenings, it was still that era, in exchange for free dancing lessons for herself and her sisters. They started their career as imitators of the then very successful singing group, the Boswell Sisters. And after singing with various dance bands and touring in vaudeville, they first came to national attention with their recordings and radio broadcasts in 1937, most notably by their first number one hit in 1938 by Mia Bis Duchene, in English, To Me, You're Beautiful.

0: The Andrews Sisters with their first number one hit in 1938 by Mia Bist Duchene. Or in other words, to me, you're beautiful. They followed that success with over 90 best-selling recordings over the next 13 years, and they became a household name. Between 1938 and 1951, the Andrews Sisters, as I said, had more than 90 songs in the US Top 30. But not everyone liked their singing. Do you remember Sydney radio presenter of the 1940s and 50s, John Harper on 2KY, who used to take some pleasure in breaking the Andrews Sisters' shellac 78 RPM records on the air on his program? Well, at Decca, they often paired with other famous singers of the time, including Dick Hames, Carmen Miranda, Bing Crosby, Al Jolson, and Danny Kaye. Here they are now with Al, the Piano Roll Blues, and Danny Kaye with Civilization.
1: I want to hear it again, I want to hear it again. The old Piano Roll Blues. We're sitting at an upright, my sweetie and me, pushing on the pedal, making sweet harmony. 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
0: 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I look through a magazine the missionary's wife conceals.
1: Magazine? What happens?
0: I see how people who are civilized bung you with automobiles.
2: You know you can get hurt that way, Daniel?
0: At the movies they have got to pay many coconuts to see.
3: What do they see, Donnie?
0: Uncivilized pictures that the news...

0: no penthouse, bathtub, streetcars, taxis, noise in my ear.
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0: Express.
1: And though it's smoker and it's crowded, they're too civilized to complain.
0: Alokatohosahimahena, when they've got 2 weeks vacation, they hurry to vacation ground.
1: What do they do, Donnie?
0: They swim and they fish, but that's what I do.

0: two of the many artists that the Andrew Sisters recorded with at Decca. We heard there Al Jolson with the Andrew Sisters and the Old Piano Roll Blues, and with Denny Kaye, Civilization. We'll hear more from the Andrew Sisters coming up after these announcements.
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0: And here's what Streamer tells us about a program for next Monday, the 10th of August. She says it's the right time for some Gene Krupa with various orchestras. Glenn Miller, mostly with his own orchestra, Ivy Benson with her all-girls orchestra, some early bebop, and a sprinkling of Australian recordings from the mid-1920s. An interesting mix. No special theme, just 2 hours filled with music from the first half of the 20th century. That's Streamer's program Down Memory Lane, 10 a.m. till midday, next Monday, here on 2RRR.
5: From the 1940s to the 1960s, there goes that song again, with Brian Crabb on 2RRR.
0: Well, during World War II, the Andrew Sisters entertained the Allied forces extensively overseas. As did other popular artists at the time, they also recorded a series of V-discs, victory discs, for distribution to the Allied forces overseas. And they were dubbed the Sweethearts of the Armed Forces Radio Service for their many appearances on shows like Command Performance, Mail Call and GI Journal. One biographer comments that perhaps only Bob Hope and his troupe did more to entertain the troops than did the Andrew Sisters. Well, here's one of their wartime songs from 1942 that kept up the morale of the troops, Don't Sit Under the Apple Tree with Anybody Else But Me.

marching home. Home, home, home, sweet home. Don't go walking down Lover's Lane.

From 1942, one of the wartime songs the Andrews Sisters sang, Don't Sit Under the Apple Tree with Anybody Else But Me Till You Come Marching Home. Well, while it's the blended voices of the Andrews Sisters that we best remember on those songs, Patty's voice as the lead singer is recognisable on the recordings if you listen carefully. They're still shown on the record label as the Andrews Sisters. On this number one hit in 1949, Patty is well to the fore as soloist with the backing from her sisters.

Patty Andrews very much to the fore there as lead vocalist with her sisters in 1949, a number one hit that year for them, I Can Dream, Can't I? And then the following year, they repeated that success with another number one hit with Patty as soloist, I Want to Be Loved.

I Want to Be Loved, a number one hit for Patty Andrews and the Andrews Sisters in 1950. And on both those recordings, it was Gordon Jenkins and his orchestra and chorus that provided that enchanting backing. Well, sadly, Patty's relationship with her other two sisters was not always harmonious. The Andrews Sisters broke up as a singing group in 1953, the main catalyst being Patty's decision to go solo, with her husband acting as her agent. But her sisters first learned of Patty's decision from newspaper gossip columns rather than from their own sister, and that caused a bitter 2 years separation, especially when Patty decided to worsen matters by suing Laverne for a larger share of their parents' estate. It was only Maxine and Laverne who toured Australia as the Andrews Sisters in 1954, but the three sisters united in 1956 and signed a new recording contract with Capitol Records, for whom Patty was already featured soloist. And from 1956, here's one of the recordings they made for Capitol, Begin the Begin.

Still swinging along there in 1956, the Andrew Sisters on Capitol with Begin the Begin. And over at Coral Records, a subsidiary of the Andrew Sisters' former label, Decca, the group that took over from the Andrew Sisters there, the Maguire Sisters, were already achieving great popularity. Well, in 1962, the Andrew Sisters left Capitol and signed with Dot Records and continued to perform together there, but the act came to an abrupt end in 1967 when the elder sister, LaVie,

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0: Monday nights on 2 Triple R are now Metal Mondays all over again. Yes, we're going back to the metal. Back to the Metal is the place where you get all your old hard rock and heavy metal needs met. Judas Priest, Metallica, Iron Maiden, Black Sabbath, Deep Purple, Motorhead, Dio and more. 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

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That's me, Terry. I'll kick off your weekend with the latest sounds of country, featuring truly remarkable Aussie talent and overseas superstars as well. 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

0: answer.
1: Yeah, well, I've certainly seen it on citrus around my property also.
0: Ah, indeed. And the hort term is, well, this week's horticultural term is one that explains something a lot of gardeners notice but don't always have a word for. And right now, in late winter, it's happening all around us.
1: Yeah, the term is vernalisation. And that term comes from the Latin vernus, meaning spring, and it refers to the process by which certain plants require a period of cold temperatures before they're actually able to flower.
0: In practical terms, it works like this. Some plants won't move into their flowering phase until they've experienced a minimum number of cold days or weeks. The cold acts as a biological signal, essentially telling the plant that winter has passed and conditions are now suitable for reproduction.
1: And without that cold period, the plant simply won't flower, regardless of how good the conditions are in spring. You can see vernalisation at work probably right now with tulips and hyacinths. They need it, which is why in warmer parts of the country, chilling the bulbs in the fridge before planting is a common practice.
0: Fruit trees such as apples and pears require it too, which is why they struggle in tropical areas that don't get meaningful winter cold. And some vegetables are affected as well. Brassicas like broccoli and cauliflower that experience cold as young seedlings can sometimes read that as their winter signal and attempt to flower prematurely, which is something to be aware of when planting out in cooler months.
1: It's worth distinguishing vernalisation from simply breaking dormancy. Dormancy is about a plant resting and waiting for warmer temperatures, whereas vernalisation is more specific. It's about the plant receiving a physiological cue from cold that unlocks the capacity to flower later on.
0: So when you see spring bulbs pushing up right now or fruit trees starting to bud, vernalisation is a big part of the reason why.
1: Yeah.
0: And today, plant profile, it's Daphne Eternal Fragrance. I've got one of these in my garden. Now, for too long, Daphne in people's garden has been associated with hard to grow. You certainly couldn't grow it in tropical gardens, only cool to cold climates. See, there was this problem that traditional Daphne odorous leaves suddenly hanging down limply and feeling leathery and dry, most often caused by overwatering. People thought that Daphne loved to be moist all the time, but they should just water the Daphne and let it dry out.
1: Yeah, about 20 years ago, there actually was a Daphne virus, but with proper hygiene and better plant propagation methods, you rarely see this virus in Daphne now, but the idea still hangs on that your Daphne will suddenly drop dead.
0: Now, step up to the new and many cultivars of Daphne bush that are budding now and about to burst into bloom. Now, we're focusing on Daphne Eternal Fragrance. It's a smaller version of the species Daphne odora.
1: Eternal Fragrance was a great new release several years ago, and this one is to be treasured by Daphne lovers. Celebrated as a breakthrough, award-winning compact evergreen shrub bred by Robin White after 30 years of development to overcome traditional Daphne growing hurdles.
0: Now, this is a truly new and unique breed of Daphne because Eternal Fragrance has its first flush of flowers in late winter and then in early summer and again in autumn. Along with the dainty white flowers comes, well, a very nice fragrance. I wouldn't say it's overly strong because I've got one planted not too far from the back door and I have to actually come up close to smell it. Now, the perfume is sweet, quite pleasant, and almost continuous with flower production.
1: An Eternal Fragrance is a more floriferous variety than other hybrids currently on the market, with a compact growth habit, with the flowers forming tight clusters at tips of evergreen foliage.
0: Now, then there's the location. The original species like morning sun or an easterly facing spot, anywhere that got shade from the hot afternoon sun. They also had to have perfect drainage, so it all seemed a bit tricky. However, Eternal Fragrance has advantages in being, number one, frost hardy and both heat and dry tolerant.
1: The evergreen foliage may have some leaf drop when experiencing low to very low temperatures, but is considered hardy to at least negative 15 degrees Celsius. On the opposite end of the scale, it has survived temperatures up to 40 degrees Celsius in trials in Australia. But unlike other Daphnes, Eternal Fragrance will thrive in a full sun position, but will also perform in semi-shade.

0: And Eternal Fragrance is also tolerant of alkaline and acidic soils, unlike the old version of Daphne, which were traditionally pH sensitive. This one only grows to a height of 60 centimetres by 90 centimetres wide. Its compact habit makes it ideal for large containers, small gardens, patios and courtyards, or mass planting for perfume borders.
1: You could also underplant beneath open canopy trees because it suits low light, difficult sites. Use mulch to keep the roots cool.
0: Just a note about care. If Daphnes are over or underwatered, it causes them great stress, and that's when insects like scale attack. So scale looks like little brown or black dots that appear on the leaves on their undersides and the stems. Otherwise, enjoy the perfume of Eternal Fragrance. Well, I certainly have one, and I'm pretty sure it's already up to 60 centimetres tall, so I guess that's its mature height. Well, it's been great chatting with you, Steve. Look forward to the chat next week.
1: Yeah, thanks, Marianne. I really enjoyed it, and look forward to next week.
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0: Time for the What's On segment on Real World Gardener. On the line, I've got Sabrina Ferguson. How are you today, Sabrina? How's your garden going?
7: I'm very well, and my garden is very perfumed with jonquils and freesias right now. Beautiful.
0: I suppose you've cut a few for the inside of the house.
7: Naturally.
0: Of course. Anyway, what's on?
7: Well, spring garden competitions. They're on now. If you're in Ryde, your competition closes the Friday, the 25th of September. There are 11 main categories and 4 subcategories. And there are separate categories for front gardens and back gardens this year. 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Hunters Hill residents, yours is open and closes on Monday the 28th of September. To find out more about the categories, the prizes, the open day and everything else about the competition, go to huntershill.nsw.gov.au. 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On Tuesday the 11th, the guest speaker for Eastwood Evening Garden Club is Robin Bible, whose passion is geraniums and pelargoniums. 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It's open 9 to 4 Friday and Saturday and 9 to 3 on Sunday. 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Winter is the perfect time for bushwalking, so take in the beauty of the Lane Cove River while learning how the park, its environment and its visitors have changed over the time in the Riverside Winter Bushwalk by Willoughby Council on Sunday the 23rd. Discover the surrounding vegetation, native habitats and the unique natural features of the area around Mowbray Park in Lane Cove West. It's from 9:30 till noon. Book at willoughby.nsw.gov.au.
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0: Thank you for listening. I hope we've inspired you to look out for some of Peter Nixon's suggestions for plants and grow a tea camellia. 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Until next week, I'll leave you with a track by Cold Chisel, Flame Trees. But for me, have a great gardening week. Bye for now.

Yeah, there you go. This is a Cosmic Ronnie Boy here this evening, filling in the big boots of the Cosmic Cowboy. So, yeah, I'm a little bit, what's to say? What do you reckon? A little bit more ostentatious than Glazeville Tennyson Point or whatever he says. Anyway, there you go. So you've got me for the next 2 hours here today with the Ronnie Boy version of the Cosmic Cowboy Cafe. Okay, so stick around. It's got some great stuff. We're going to head to Texas. First off, let's head to Texas with Lonnie Spiker. Uh-oh.

Yeah, Lottie Spiker there with You Can Go to Hell. I'm going to Texas. And that's where we're going. We're heading to Texas. And let's go there with Fred, Fred Smith. Come on, Fred. What's happening there? Why is it doing that? Okay. Right, here we go. Fred Smith. Take it away, Fred.

Yeah, there you go. Fred Smith with Texas. Yeah, you got to watch out for that Corpus Christi to get you every time. Yeah. Rightio. Okay, Dale Watson's on the road to Texas, so you got to watch out for armadillos as well. So here's Dale Watson with Texas Armadillo.

0: little critters.
1: Well, little critters, all right. Watch out for them armadillos when you're on the road in Texas. Okie doke. What do you find in Texas? Do you find sex loving Texas? This is Jackson Taylor and the Sinners. Let's have a listen and see what he's got to tell us about Texas.

0: Yeah, there you go. That's what it's all about. What's that? Jake,
1: Yes, sir.
2: Yeah.
1: How much for the dope? The dope and the girl.
0: You're right, huh? the Jackson Taylor band there with Sex, Love in Texas. Good on you, bud. Okay, time to play some Station Commitments here, I think, and pay a bill or two, as Eddie would say. So let's hit the Station Commitment button here and come back with a track from Brian Burns. Yeah, let's do that.
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6: 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Shh, y'all keep quiet now.

Yeah, there you go. That's Brian Burns with State of the Art. We've made it to Fort Worth and Houston. There you go. So we're in Texas, and we've just want to check out some music. So let's hear this one from Lonnie Spiker. This is The Gospel According to Hank.

Yeah, there you go. The gospel according to Hank. Yeah. So Lonnie Spiker there. What a beauty, eh? Good one. Okay, what about a bit of blues? What about a bit of 21st century blues? This is a Wiley and the Wild West show with 21st century blues.

Yeah, there you go. Wiley and the Wild West Show there with 21st Century Blues. Okay, it's 30 minutes past the hour here in 2RRR, 88.5 M with Ronnie Boy, Country, Cosmic Cowboy Cafe. I'm filling in for the Cosmic Cowboy tonight. It's on Secret Men's Business, I do believe, but he'll be back on air in a couple weeks' time, actually. Yeah, anyway, all good. Okay, now if you're going dancing in Texas, you need a good pair of boots. And Matty Clune from Yak and Dander in Victoria, Australia, makes pretty good boots. So here's Pete Danahy, one of Australia's best, Pete Danahy, with Matty Clune.

lightweight leather. His matty picks good hides, and he's never had the money to buy new.

Yeah, there you go. Pete Danaher there with Matty Kloon. Rightio. It's 33 and a half minutes past the hour here on 2RRR, 88.5 with Ronnie Boy, Cosmic Cowboy Cafe. Right, I'm getting thirsty here now. I've been here for 33 and three quarter minutes. I'm getting thirsty. So let's get into the terps. This is Matt Ward with the Devil Drink Scotch.

0: Yeah, Matt Ward there with the Devil Drink Scotch. Okay, it's time to hit the station commitment button again, I reckon. And let's go with that. Let's go with this one. Doink.
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0: Yeah, there you go. Yeah, Les Murray. They mentioned Les Murray in that station commitment there. When I was a kid, heard me say this before, I grew up on a dairy farm up on the mid-north coast. Well, Les Murray, he comes from Cranbeck way, where I went to school. I went to school in Cranbeck. And, he used to come out and pick up our milk. And when we had cattle for sale, he'd come out with his little cattle truck and pick up the cattle and take them into the sale yards, into Taree or Wingham. Yeah. Good on you, Les. Les, he was a poet. Yeah, great poet. Okay, what are we up to? Drinking. Got some drinking songs. Before we had a song about scotch. But this one's from George Jones. This is called The Lone Ranger. And he mentions silver bullets. Well, I love a good silver bullet, like Resch's Pilsner. I have one before I come up here today, actually. I've got a couple in the fridge for when I get home. So, here's George Jones with The Lone Ranger.

Yeah, there you go. That was George Jones there with the Land Ranger. And, yeah, talking about silver bullets, I'll have a couple when I get out. I love a good silver bullet. We call them Rush's Pilsner. That's what we call Rush's Pilsner here in Australia for all the people listening over there in the US of A. Yeah. Anyway, there we go. Okay, I've got to know. Oh, here's a track that I first heard on Natalie's show on the morning mix a couple months ago now, but it's from Charlie McCoy, and it's one of my all-time favourite songs now. It's Cherry Berry Wine.

0: Yeah, there you go. That was Charlie McCoy with Cherry Berry Wine. Okay, I've got a program sponsor to play in here, so let's knock that over before we go any further. This is Community Bank.
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0: Oops, there you go. So I've got Mr. Michael Parsons in the studio at the moment, annoying the shit out of me, but... no, there you go.
3: Lucky.
0: Yeah, there you go. So, wait a minute. Well, why are you here? Make yourself useful. What are you doing here anyway? What are you doing? What are you doing tomorrow?
3: Getting ready for my program tomorrow.

0: show.
1: Yeah.
0: And just wanted to come in and say hello and just refresh my memory on the telephone situation in here.
1: So, right, yeah.
0: I very rarely do phone interviews, but I've got a couple tomorrow with Lonnie Lee and also with Craig Bennett, both talking about the late Glenn A. Baker. So yeah. That should be interesting. So there we be. And lots of other fabulous music, including a lot of music. I've been listening to your Texas music, so I might sort of join in there a little bit, play some Texas songs. But... and lots of other songs as well. And a new one. I've got a new song.
1: Have you?
0: By Normie Rowe and Johnny Chester.
1: Yeah, sure.
0: Yeah. Called We're Only Here for the Beer.
1: There you go.
0: Yeah. So you'd like that.
1: Yeah.
0: Anyway, so there we are. Nice to see you, Ronnie. And and thanks for looking after the program while Eddie's looking after his family.
1: Yep.
0: Family as it is.
1: Yep.
0: Thank you. Talk to you soon.
1: Right, yeah. Cheers.
0: Bye, mate.
1: Okay, bye. Okay, here's... Grand Boulevard with a little dust on the bottle.

0: That was Graham Boulevard with Dust on the Bottle. Okay, it's 7 minutes to the hour here on 2RRR 88.5 M with Ronnie Boy with the Cosmic Cowboy Cafe, and let's have another drink from Brian Burns. This is Rattlesnake Tequila. This will kill you. This stuff.
1: Jerry, throw me the toe sack.

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We were dancing for the deputies and what finally stopped the show were Jerry's very last words when he said,

Yeah, there you go. Brian Burns with Rattlesnake Tequila. Boy, that stuff would kill you, I reckon. Crikey. Okay, good on you, Brian. Take it easy, bloke. 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No, I love Brian Burns. He's great. Like, yeah. Anyway, I don't think we've got another one on the playlist here tonight. But anyway, I've got Cody Johnson, though. This is Bottle It Up.

Yeah, Cody Johnson there with Bottle It Up. By the sounds of it, you need a decent sort of cork for that bottle. Anyway, this is probably what he's drinking. George Jones, White Lightning.

0: White Lightning.
1: Yeah, there you go. George Jones with White Lightning. Oh, you got another one. Oh, you got another song from George coming up. I got a song about George coming up shortly too. So, yeah, excellent. Right, Cody Jinks. We had Cody Johnson before. Now we've got Cody Jinks. And the whiskey, when whiskey calls the shots. Let's go with that one.

Yeah, Cody Jinx there on this Cosmic Cowboy Cafe with Ronnie Boy with When Whiskey Calls the Shots. Okay, it's 7.5 minutes past the hour on 2RRR 88.5 FM. And you're tuned into the Cosmic Cowboy Cafe with Ronnie Boy tonight. Sitting in the chair and flipping the burgers and stuff. Whatever. Anyway. Playing some songs about grog drinking and stuff at the moment. So Ward Davis, he's got this one, Good and Drunk.

0: Yeah, Ward Davis there with Good and Drunk. Okay, I mentioned before I had a song about George Jones.
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0: Yeah, I mentioned before that I had a song about George Jones. Well, here it is. This is New Blue featuring Sam Moore. This is Jesus and Jones.

0: Yeah, there you go. New Blue with Jesus and Jones. Okay, what about, oh, we haven't had one from Dale Watson tonight. Oh, no, we did. We had one from Dale Watson earlier on with Texas Armadillo. So, yeah, here's one about Dale having a drink.
1: Two,

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Yeah, I'm an American, I come back. That always makes them laugh.

0: Thank you so much.
1: Yeah, Dale Watson there with I Lie When I Drink. Okay, what about some wine? What about some summer wine from Nancy Sinatra and Lee Hazelwood? Yeah, sounds delicious.

0: Yeah, Nancy Sinatra and Lee Hazlewood there with Summer Wine. Here's another one from George Jones. This is a true story, actually. George, George's good lady, Tammy, took his keys off him so he couldn't drive himself down to the local fray. Local honky-tonk for a few drinks and some music and whatever. So she said, no, you can't have your keys back. So what he did, he jumped on his ride-on mower and took off down the road to the local honky-tonk. So this is called Honky-Tonk Song from George Jones. True story.
1: I saw those blue lights flashing over my left shoulder. He walked right up and said,

George Jones there with Honky Tonk Song. Go ahead, George. Nice work. Okay. What about some tequila? We've had some rattlesnake tequila before, but let's have some straight tequila tonight.

Yeah, there you go. John Anderson there with Street Tequila Night. Okay, here's one from Waylon Jennings with Creeps on the Vine.

Yeah, there you go. Waylon Jennings there with Grapes on the Vine. Okay, yeah, we played Straight Tequila Night song just before Waylon. This is what can happen if you drink too much tequila. Joe Nichols, tell you about it.

Yeah, be careful when you're out on the tequila. Make your clothes fall off. Right out. It's 37 minutes and 38 minutes to past the hour on 2RRR 88.5 FM. The Cosmic Cowboy Cafe with Ronnie Boy in the chair tonight, filling in the big shoes of Eddie White, who's got family business tonight. So, go on, Ed. Here's one from Caitlin Butts. This is Wild Juanita's Cactus Juice.

somewhere south, the rule route 3 is a sight of something legendary. It's Wild Juanita's roadside stand. In a lean-to shack by an old garage with a fruit stand out front for camouflage. And you might think it's just a mirage, but I'll tell you firsthand that it isn't. There are buckets of plums and shelves full of jelly and cans.

0: save the world.
1: There you go. You might get saved by Wild Juanita's cactus juice. Mmm. There you go. Sounds delicious. Here's Claude King. 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But anyway, let's go with Claude King. I love this song. It's a great song. Mary's Vineyard.

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4: Yeah, right, yeah. Do that. Okay, here's what have we got? We got a couple minutes ago. Yeah, yeah, right, yeah. Let's go with Jake Owen with Who Said Whiskey Wasn't Meant to Drink a Woman Away.

Yeah, Jake Owen there with who said whiskey was meant to drink a woman away. Here's the Scott Taylor band, Ruby and Red Wine.

The Country Roads program winds its way back into town every Sunday morning at 6 o'clock with me, Ronnie Boy, riding high in the saddle on 2RRR 88.5 FM with an encore version of the show on Thursdays between 2 and 4pm. Whoa, Barney, steady up there, boy. I'll treat you to some great country tracks, rockabilly and early rock and roll tracks from the Bucka Walker Buckaroo collection. And when the Country Roads goes on the road live, we will tune into some real rockin' local live gigs and even talk to the local artists. So pull the right rein and tune into the Country Roads program with Ronnie Boy right down the R's end of the dial at 88.5 FM, 2RRR, 6 o'clock Sunday mornings. Yeah, it's me. I'll be there on Sunday morning, 6 o'clock. So pull the right rein and tune in. Okay, let's round this out with a track from Fred Eaglesmith. We've been on the Terps here tonight in the Cosmic Cowboy Cafe. We haven't actually been on the Pilvers as yet, but anyway. Night's still only a pup. Night's but a pup, I reckon. Okay, here's Fred Eaglesmith, Alcohol and Pills.

Yeah, Fred Eaglesmith there with Alcohol and Pills. Okay, that's about it for me this evening. So, yeah, thanks for pulling the right rein and tuning in. Eddie will be back in a couple of weeks' time. Next week, we'll have Graham Robson, Graham Robbo, returning. And he'll be filling in for Eddie next Friday night. And I'll be filling in for Eddie the Friday night after that. And then all being well, Eddie will be back in a couple of weeks' time. So, yeah, stay tuned. Thank you, Nick. And I'll be back in your ears this coming Sunday, at 6 a.m. 6 a.m. through to 9 a.m. With the Country Roads program. So pull the right rein and tune into that. Right down the R's end of the dial, 88.5 FM. Okay, I'll catch you then. Take it easy. 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

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So why not text your favourite 2 Triple R presenter while they're live on air? 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

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And well, they wouldn't understand anyhow. I can't tell them they were wrong, 'cause I'm afraid they'll leave me too. Now it's funny, but more than ever,

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Let's make him welcome then with a great big Texas-sized welcome, Willie Nelson.

0: Thank you very much. Before I get started, let me introduce the orchestra to you. Most of you are familiar with them already. Not too familiar, I hope. Back here on the drums from San Antonio, Texas, is a boy who's very outstanding in his field. And in fact, that's where I found him, was outstanding in a field. He's very talented. He's a good writer, a good singer. He's going to be one of the big names in the country music business before very long. A nice hand, if you will, for Mr. Johnny Bush. And over here on my extreme left, we have John Birch. No, that's not right. Now, we have one of the very best entertainers, musicians, singers that's ever graced the bandstand anywhere of any club or stage. And I'm very honored to have him with the Willie Nelson Show. Would you make welcome none other than Mr. Wade Ray? Just between you and me, he's a dirty old man, but we're done.
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He had the guitar, and he'd lay the guitar down and put the knife on top of it, and had a very similar sound to a steel guitar, electric. But then there was not any electric guitars that I knew of. But it made a weird sound. It was catchy, the tune, and it would carry. The tune would carry, or the chord would, or whatever you call it. He had a tone of voice that was convincing. It's easily to convince that if he had opportunity that he could do something. And he seemed to think so too. When I asked him, was he doing any good with his singing, with his songs, he said he just got a rejection from RCA Radio Corporation. I read a letter that was RCA rejected it, one of his songs, and told him maybe sometime later they could use it or something like that.

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Good evening and welcome to this week's edition of Accidentally Curly's Treat. 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Down the R's end of the dial, here in Sydney at 2RRR 88.5 FM. And also via various apps. The live apps include the Community Radio Plus app and the iHeartRadio app. However, if it is not the 7th of August, if it was Digitalis' birthday earlier on this week, therefore you're listening to the show via Mixcloud. So last week I wasn't here. Last week I was at the Enmore Theatre. And I was seeing Tumbleweed and Spider-Bait. And Spider-Bait did a 30th anniversary of Ivy and the Big Apples. Played the album from beginning to end, of which there's like two hits. I saw the two hits and then all the other songs. However, they also did a few songs during the encore. And this got me thinking too, maybe I should play one of those songs to start the show. Because, well, tonight's hashtag is covers of others. And if you think Spider-Bait and you think covers, well, there's only one real cover that should exist. It's this.

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1: How you doing? 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
2: So, yes, Spider-Bait at the Enmore Theatre. Great show. Speaking of great shows, let's go back to the Enmore Theatre. This time, not with Spider-Bait. That's right, go Cram. Of course, Cram being the drummer and singer from Spider-Bait. And here's his take of the Nick Cave classic. This is Red Right Hand.

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1: Be quiet.
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1: Be quiet.
0: You be quiet.
1: Big boys, don't cry.
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1: Shut up.
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1: Shut up.
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Thanos. Scar. Is that SKA or SCAR? Anyway, here in Accidentally Curly Street. Oh, welcoming into the studio, Kylie Gaffney. Haven't heard from you for a while. Tell us a story about addiction.

Here on Accidentally Curly Street on 2RRR 88.5 FM, your local sound to the world. Should I say Dr. Kylie Gaffney? Because during that song I thought, how do you spell her name? And I actually spelled it incorrectly, but yeah, she's a doctor. Covering the Buzzcocks and Orgasm Addict. What are we going to hear next? Oh, that's right. It's all covers. Covers of others. Let's now hear from The Living End. I'll try that again. Better.

Selfish. C-E-L-L-F-I-S-H. Covering my sex and computer games, and that was a band that was put together by Sean Lowry, formerly of DefFX. And the lead singer was a guy named Cameron, who is a vegan, and I think he even had vegan tattooed across his chest or somewhere like that. So there we go. So trivia for you here on Accidentally Curly's Treat. And speaking of Sean Lowry and DefFX, here is their cover of a song originally by Daddy Cool. Which was originally on the album Sex, Dope, Rock and Roll, Teenage Heaven. Simply renamed as Teenage Heaven. But taken off, this is Make Your Stash.

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Dubrow of Insurge, Soul Scraper, C54 fame, covering Goanna? I think it's Goanna. And Solid Rock here on Accidentally Curly's Treat. Let's now hear from a band. The drummer of this band, I went to primary school with him. True story. This is Tall Tales and True, covering The Doors and Peace Frog.

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You are on Accidentally Curly Street here on 2RRR 88.5 FM, your local sound to the world. That's a band I discovered this week. Just randomly trying to research for songs, and I found that band called Ruskaja. They are an Austrian band who split up a number of years ago due to the Russian invasion of Ukraine, but they also did a cover of Get Lucky, originally by Daft Punk, and I think it's a good cover, in my honest opinion. And also, prior to that, prior to the hour, was, yeah, Edit to the Close by Glitch Jukebox. And if you want to know what else has been played tonight, go to the socials, Blue Sky Social, live on 88.5. And there you'll see this song.

And now on 2RRR 88.5 FM, let's hear a track from the Ukrainians. Covering this myth. This is Korolyova, Ne Omela. Or The Queen is Dead. Here on Accidentally Curly Street, your local sound to the world, which is 2RRR

0: Yes. Little Big.
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0: Covering NSYNC, I think. Look, just Google it. Everybody, Little Big, are back. Covers of others. Yeah, actually, I'm going to Google that now. Because I have time to do it. Because let's just have a look here. Everybody. Everybody. I think it's NSYNC. Song. How exciting. You can actually hear me typing. Backstreet Boys. There we go. Not NSYNC. Same diff. And prior to that was... oh, that's right. The Ukrainians. Oh, special guest in the studio. Prima Donkey. I believe you're going to tell us all about, what is it, hot dogs and cheeses or something? Tell us.
2: Soon, I discovered that this rock thing was true.
0: Yeah?
2: Jerry Lee Lewis was the devil.
0: Really?
2: Jesus was an architect prior to his career as a prophet.
0: Mm-hmm.
2: And all of a sudden, I find myself in love with the world.
0: And then what?
2: So there was only one thing I could do.
0: Which is?
2: Was ding-a-ding-dang my dang along.

0: It's a love affair. 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

Are you okay? 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Seriously? Sounds a bit stalkish. Stalker-ish. Stalkish. Stalkerish! Happy Together, written by the Turtles, reworked by Filter to make it one of the creepiest songs ever. That's what covers are, you know? It's a reworking. It's making whatever the original song was and making it sound totally different. Better. A little bit like this next track. If you had heard the song just randomly, you'd just go, oh yeah, it's a cool track. But if I told you it's a Beach Boys song, you'd go, really?

Jazzy Mew, covering the darkness. 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Not sure what you believe in, but yes, I believe in a thing called love. Let's now hear from Andy Reinfeld. He does some really, really weird covers. Here's one of them. Let the-

0: Sonic Youth. 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But also the same at the same time. What? I don't know. Let's change things a tad. Let's get a little bit more. Let's get a little bit more intimate. By courtesy of Suede, this is Brass Pocket.
1: I got brass in my pocket.

0: So Red Hot Chili Peppers, do you get around or do you just leave the pub? Or anyway, you're on Accidentally Curly Street. So in doing this show, playing songs, covers, there's a song that I completely forgot about up until recently. Now, we've heard some interesting versions of songs. Well, what about this? It's brilliant.
1: Woke up quick at about noon. Just thought that I had to be in Compton soon. I gotta get drunk.

Trevor Horn. Mark Almond. Love is a battlefield. With a really, really good ending. And then there's this.

abandoned country. Covering Wet Leg and Chaise Lounge. Well, that's it for the live portion of the show. If you are listening to the Mixcloud version of the show, you're going to hear some extra tracks. But to take us out, well, I rewarded you with one song right at the start. It's time to torture you with a song that I absolutely hate. But you know what? Fits the show perfectly. I'm not going to introduce this song. You know what it is. Allegedly, it's the only song that Spider-Bait fans know. Seriously.

So this is DJ Ellen Curley. Until next week. What am I doing next week? I have no idea. I have no idea what I'm doing most weeks, to be honest.

So you see, when the children get away from the church, they're gonna have to pay earthly dues. So no wonder that they name them after the sky they live under. As one great American philosopher once said, everybody understands the blues.

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Yeah, get your shovels and dig it.

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Come on, baby, get off your feet and feel the rhythm. Dig the blues and sizzle in some bacon fat. Yeah, we got what you need right here on 2RRR 88.5, your local sound to the world.

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1: My name is Pori Kokine. You are listening to Tales from the High Stool. In light of the recent passing of Glenn Hansard, I thought I would replay my interview with Colin McInamara of Keela and the Frames, who was a bandmate and a great friend of Glenn's. This interview was recorded in December 2024, just before the Frames' last tour of Australia. I would like to pass on my condolences to Glenn's friends, his family, and all of the musical fraternity who are in mourning. Good evening, ladies and gentlemen. My name is Pori Kokine. You are listening to Tales from the High Stool, and we are broadcasting today on Wallumattagi land, and I would like to pay my respects to the elders past, present, and those who are yet to emerge. Ladies and gentlemen, my guest in the High Stool this evening is a fantastic Irish musician by the name of Colm McInamara. Colm, Cead Míle Fáilte, you're very, very welcome to the High Stool. Colm, first question I always ask is, if you were sitting, I am the son of a Dublin publican from the Liberties. If you were sitting in a pub tonight or sitting on a high stool tonight, what would I be pouring you?
2: I'd probably have a fizzy water, would you believe? Yeah. If you were to ask me like 6 months ago, I probably would have asked you for a nice glass of whiskey with a little water on the sides, a pint of plain either. But yeah, I actually haven't been drinking for about 6 months.
1: Fair play.
2: Yeah, so which is a revelation.
1: No worries at all. It's funny. It's everybody thinks that, you know, particularly on Paddy's Day, they say, oh, you must be having a great weekend. And I said, I've seen the videos of myself drinking and trying to play music, and the alcohol was lying to me for all these years, telling me very big lies.
2: Colm, beer goggles.
1: Beer goggles and beer headphones, unfortunately. So, Colm, you grew up playing music. Now, I believe, rightly or wrongly, your first language was Gaelic, or you grew up in an Irish-speaking family?
2: Yeah, it's true. My father was from the Connemara Gaeltacht. Gaeltacht is a reservation. That was kind of back in the 17th century when Cromwell invaded with his merry troops. They pushed the native Irish west to Heller, to Connacht.
1: To Heller, to Connacht.
2: And, exactly. So my mother is from Connacht also. She's from Leitrim, and my dad is from Connemara, And they decided to raise their children speaking Irish in Dublin. It wasn't until recently, you know, when you're a kid, you don't really notice or remember or can put a time on when I started speaking English. But recently I met an old school friend, and she reminded me of our first day in school, in junior school. And so it would have been age 5. And I remember actually the day and the conversation, but she reminded me that I didn't have any English and she didn't have any Irish. But it was lovely to actually to be able to put a number on it, you know, as regards kind of being 5 years old and
1: fantastic.
2: In an English speaking capital city.
1: well, it's actually the only English speaking capital city in the EU at the moment since Brexit.
2: Yeah, I suppose that's true.
1: So yeah, it's kind of a bit of a weird one. My mum too was from Galway City, so I have a love of Galway, and I.
2: So I have to ask you what her maiden name is.
1: Her maiden name is Finnerty.
2: Okay.
1: And my cousin Eamon Deasy played soccer for Galway City and Aston Villa.
2: Okay. Yeah.
1: And I think on my mum's side, my dad was from Tyrone, so
2: yeah,
1: there was no Irish being taught up there at the time, I can tell you, in the schools.
2: Yeah, that's true.
1: But the mammy and the granny were from Galway, and there used to be a place in Galway, I think it might have closed down, called On Cupontae in the city very recently. And my grandmother owned the halls, what was known as the halls back then, or part of the halls. So
3: wow.
1: It was, yeah.
3: Very cool.
1: And I spent a month or so in on Spidale in the Gaeltacht. With the ban on tea. So unfortunately that was a long time ago, so my Irish is is not what
2: it's all in the hard drive. It's just not on the desktop, you know.
1: I'm just trying to retrieve it from the hard drive. Is the problem these days.
2: That's it.
1: Weirdly enough, there's actually it's starting to come back to me, because it's at the sessions and there's a huge resurgence. There's some amazing young Irish musicians here at the minute, and well, there's some amazing Irish music. I can't believe the level and the quality of Irish musicianship here. And there's now, there'd be a session every night of the week in Sydney, at least one.
2: Brilliant.
1: And there's Irish lessons and pop-up Gael talks.
2: Yeah.
1: All around. It's great. It's absolutely brilliant. So,
2: yeah.
1: Anyway, we digress. If you don't mind, I'm going to get straight on to your first piece of music of choice. And you've chosen a piece from... what I think is, it's always in my top 10 albums of all time. And I think it's the greatest underrated Irish album of all time. And it's Moving Hearts. I've actually got it on vinyl behind me here. And I've also got it on CD. And I also have Dark End of the Street on vinyl as well. But yeah, it's a piece of music called McBride's. Why did you choose this piece?
2: Yeah, I suppose, growing up in a, there was kind of classical music and traditional music in me at home. My mother came from a kind of instrument playing, you know, classical music tradition. And my dad was a shano singer. And so I suppose, the Moving Hearts came along in the 80s, and they just had this, you know, the idea of adding a bass guitar and a rhythm section to traditional music. It kind of, it just was very exciting at the time. It felt modern, contemporary, and it just kind of pushed the envelope. And it ended up actually being once we got into Moving Hearts, then you trace the river back, and you trace the Donald Lunnies and the Christies and the back to, you know, the Botty Band and to Planxty, and then like starting with your gin and tonic and moving your way back up to whiskey and to poutine, you know, you get back into your Tommy Peoples and your, you know, the stronger, more peaty flavors. So it was the Moving Hearts were kind of like a traditional music kind of gateway drug to educating our ears and just opening the world to us. Yeah.
1: I don't think I could have described it better. Like I said, I think it's a watershed moment in music, because, well, it was certainly a watershed for me, because I was just at the right age to start listening to it about the age of 15. And prior to that, it was all about, you know, rock music and that kind of traditional stuff. That was the crap that our parents listened to. You couldn't be yourself going to school. Yeah. And then all of a sudden there was a saxophone and stuff and the lead guitar, Declan Sinnott on lead guitar and all sorts of stuff. And it just went, wow, if this is Irish music, I'd be having more of this. Thank you.
2: And very socially minded as well. You know, it was very, they're great.
1: Yeah. Had the absolute joy of seeing them at Lyceum Varna and seeing them in the Bagot and seeing them in the National Stadium at Christie's last gig with them. So it was just, yeah, just absolutely brilliant. Well, ladies and gentlemen, from their 1981 album, Moving Hearts, self-titled, this is a piece of music called McBride's.

0: Colm, thank you very, very much for that. That's an absolute gem of a piece of music. And the whole album, like I said, from the Jackson Browne song, Let the Music Keep You, Before the Deluge, to Landlords, as you said, very socially minded. Hiroshima, which we've started to do again because it's become topical with Russian roulette and the madness that's gone on in the world today. Colm, it's Colm, it's I'm just going to take you right back, if you don't mind. What was your first instrument? I know Irish was your first language now, but what was the first bit of music, if what was your first instrument that you played?
1: My older sister, Nuala, she was learning the violin, and apparently I was about six or seven or six, I think, and I used to sing along to the piece that she was playing or practicing. My mum bought me a violin, and that's where it all kind of started. My mum played herself on piano and stuff, and then my grandmother played the fiddle as well. So it goes back a couple of generations, and then I suppose learning classical, there was there would be I'd be learning traditional music at school and stuff. Where we went to all Irish school, so there would have been a strong kind of tradition, traditional music, interwoven in the education system. So you would have learned tunes. And then I suppose the big epiphany where you felt, there's always a point where, going from learning an instrument to the thing becoming your thing, and it kind of coming alive. And that happened when we went busking in the, mid 80s. I think it was 1985. I was age 14, and myself and Owen Dillon, the Piper, and Keela, the school band I was in, we went in, around Christmas time, I think, just to make some extra pocket money. And it became then a weekly thing, and it kind of became a kind of crossroads in my life where, it felt like you're a part of the, school became sort of peripheral after that. And it was just the adventure of it all. You didn't know who you'd bump into any day you were in. It was just a little, it was just so exciting. And also, it was very exciting as a coming in from the suburbs to get to know the city centre, and, to get to know my city. And, we used to busk like down in from Henry Street to the ILAC Centre to the Royal Hibernian Way to Grafton Street to Clarendon Street, Merchant's Arch.
0: I was
1: And
0: about
1: there's
0: to
1: a
0: ask
1: great
0: you
1: kind of
0: where.
1: There's a great kind of aspect and point of view where it's like being a flower seller on the street, where you're static and you're watching the kind of the world go by, and you see everything, and you kind of disappear in a way. But it's an incredible kind of vantage point. And then just stuff like just little things like there's this bunch of older fellas, like maybe kind of 5 years older. They used to be kind of, drinking cans up the top of Grafton Street, and they'd kind of keep an eye on us, like an eye out for us as well, if we were getting any grief from anybody. And it was only later that on one of those marches after the for the justice for the survivors of industrial schools and stuff like that, that I met one of the fellas. So this is like 20 years after that, in the early 2000s, and he was wearing a t-shirt, the boy with the broken arm. And then so it's kind of like tying together these the streets, the people who fall down, the kind of the fall or kind of brushed aside and don't quite make it. And it's really interesting just to put the how that happens, and how society is structured, and even like stuff like getting arrested by cops and stuff, and because you'd be blocking up the streets, and the ratepayers own the streets, and so just how society is organized. So it was quite radicalizing as an experience for an impressionable 15-year-old,
0: And as you said, you become part of the wallpaper, and I remember experiencing thinking the same growing up in a very working class part of Dublin in the Liberties, in, you know, serving points from, you know, I remember standing on, first time I pulled a point, was standing on an upturned crate to be able to actually reach over the pumps, you know. But you could do that in those days because it was a family run. Yeah. I don't know if you can do it now. If you're, if it's a family run pub, can you still be underage pouring drinks? I don't know.
1: I don't know.
0: Madness, crazy. Well, if you don't mind, I'm going to start off with a Keela song from that, which is Ode to Kiss Katie.
1: This is from the album Toge Gabuge, which translates as Take It Easy. And this was an album that was like after I'd left. So I kind of, I went and joined the Frames in 1990, and the Keela hadn't been doing anything at the time. And then I think this might have been 93 or something, this or 92, this album came out. But it's just one of their finest records. And the tune is just lovely, great groove. Yeah, Ode to Kiss Katie.

0: Hello, everybody. This is Andy Irvine here, and I've just finished a really interesting and enjoyable chat with Pádraic O'Keane on his programme Tales from the High Stool. And we're both sitting on the High Stool drinking imaginary pints of Guinness. But please listen to it. It's on radio station 2RRR.
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5: My name is Pádraic O'Keane. You are listening to Tales from the High Stool. In light of the recent passing of Glenn Hansard, I thought I would replay my interview with Colin McInamara of Keela and the Frames, who was a bandmate and a great friend of Glenn's. This interview was recorded in December 2024, just before the Frames' last tour of Australia. I would like to pass on my condolences to Glenn's friends, his family, and all of the musical fraternity who are in mourning. Er deshte garev anam. May he rest in peace.
6: Thank you. Thank you very, very much for that, Colm. Colm, I meant to ask you, you're sitting in Ireland at the moment. Whereabouts are you sitting? I can see some lovely musical instruments behind you, and you can probably see a few behind me.
7: Yeah, this is exactly. Yeah, we're in our preferred environments. Yeah, so I'm fortunate enough to have my own studio / music room in my home in County Wexford. So we moved out of Dublin. I think we've been here 22 years. So we bought a ruin on the side of a hill, and here we are. Wexford is great. All my life there's been a sort of...
8: 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That way you can learn more about the influences of people like Peggy Seeger, Luca Bloom, Mary Black, Freddie White, Paul Brady and Eric Bogle, just to name a few. 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Yeah. That's Tales from the High Stool at gmail.com.
7: Yeah, so I've been here about 22 years. Best thing we ever did.
6: Whereabouts in Wexford is it?
7: Well, you've heard probably a song called Boule of Ogue.
6: Yep.
7: So we're quite close to Boule of Ogue, but just closer to the sea from there.
6: Well, where I'm sitting
7: North
6: right
7: Wexford.
6: Now. Where I'm sitting right now is in Rouse Hill, which is northwest Sydney. It was 43 degrees here yesterday, which was not pleasant.
7: Shocking.
6: Not pleasant, but it was a top of 23 degrees today and pouring rain. So it was actually nice. It was very, very nice. But where I am is a place called Rouse Hill, and there was a wee battle here in 1804, which was the first uprising since white settlement in Australia. And it was, of course, the Irish convicts who started it. And most of them had been sent out this way from 1798. And
7: of course, yeah, exactly. Yeah.
6: The Battle of Vinegar Hill down there. And believe it or not, the battle here is now known as the Battle of Vinegar Hill, weirdly enough.
7: Wow, interesting. So
6: there's actually a memorial,
7: Our kids went to school on Vinegar Hill, in the actual Vinegar Hill outside Enniscorthy.
6: Oh, cool.
7: And so their school is there, yeah.
6: Well, my band member, Sully, he's written a song about the Battle of Vinegar Hill here, because he did a little bit of studying on what occurred. So I'll see if I can get a recording and send it out to you.
7: Do, please, yeah.
6: No bother at all. Moving on, after you left Keela and you went to jump in with the Frames, how did that come about, if you don't mind me asking?
7: I suppose it's through busking anyway that the Keela lads ourselves, we would have met, you know, a list of characters like, you know, Glenn Hansard and Mick Christopher, Mark Dignam. Mm-hmm. Each singer-songwriters in their own right. And then there came a point where those songwriters were kind of forming bands, and the wider busking group was kind of splintering into different outfits. Yeah. So I remember I was doing some recording in a place called Sun Studios in Crow Street in Temple Bar. And Temple Bar at that stage was a kind of a derelict, run-down kind of loads of tenements and empty properties. So there was a cheap place for rehearsing and recording.
6: Yeah. I remember buying me secondhand clothes there and cheesecloth shirts and stuff like that there. So, yeah, I remember
7: exactly,
6: that.
7: So so we were there. I was just recording with Cullum O'Snoddy from Keela in the basement in the studio. And I remember Glenn was, he'd kind of, I'd put this band together and they were having their first rehearsal up at the top of in the same building. And I bumped into Glenn in the reception and he said, oh yeah, well, like, you know, after you're done, you should drop in and, you know, bring your fiddle with you. And so the story goes is that I went up the stairs in one band and came down in another. So I ended up kind of not, you know, staying. And it was that kind of easy, you know. I suppose I'd really enjoyed always accompanying songs. It's something I found I had a flair for, you know, where you could kind of support the storytelling and also, like, my musical hero at the time was a violin player, fiddle player called Scarlett Rivera, and the album she made with Bob Dylan, you know, Desire. So I think once I heard that kind of the song Hurricane and songs like Isis, and, you know, it just kind of completely turned my head.
6: What a grand
7: and
6: album.
7: That kind of, she became a kind of an exemplar of, like, what I'd like to do, you know, an embodiment of what would be an exciting life. Yeah.
6: Well, what a great album. Absolute great album. Fantastic. Well, I'm just going to play Lay Me Down now from the Frames, if you're cool with that.
7: Absolutely.

0: My name is Porrick O'Keen. You are listening to Tales from the High Stool. In light of the recent passing of Glenn Hansard, I thought I would replay my interview with Colin McInamara of Keela and the Frames, who was a bandmate and a great friend of Glenn's. This interview was recorded in December 2024, just before the Frames' last tour of Australia. I would like to pass on my condolences to Glenn's friends, his family, and all of the musical fraternity who are in mourning. Erdeshte Garev Ahanam. May he rest in peace. Perfect timing. That was just a lovely lead-in as well, because one of the songs that you've chosen as a song of influence is very topical at the moment with the new movie coming out with Timothée Chalamet as well, which it doesn't come out here till I think the end of January. I was hoping it was going to come in between Christmas and New Year, but we'll just have to wait, which is the one with Timothée Chalamet about young Dylan. And but it's a song chosen, It's All Over Now, Baby Blue, but you've chosen the version by Van Morrison and them. Great, great version, by the way. It's one of the...
1: I know.
0: One of the ones that kind of... The first Dylan song I heard from anybody else doing it, you go, oh my God, this is right up there.
1: This is it. Like the beauty of a cover, bringing it somewhere new. And there's something about them, like Van playing with them, that it's kind of a different frequency. It's like before, there's something quite like just on what kind of part of the beat he lands on. It's a different kind of aesthetic to his looser sort of more lyrical sort of Astral Weeks and Moondance and all that period he was about to get into. So it's kind of it's a really interesting recording moment in time, you know, and I'm not sure, is it a Farfisa organ or whatever in the background? It's really kind of, it's just a lovely moment. And it's a great way of huge fans of Van Morrison, and you know, Dylan is total, you know, two legends, you know.
0: Absolutely. Well, ladies and gentlemen, Van Morrison singing the Dylan song with them from the Them Again album, which was 1966. It's All Over Now, Baby Blue.

0: I'm Elijah Wald, live at the high stool with Party Cocaine.
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9: My name is Porrick O'Keane. You are listening to Tales from the High Stool. In light of the recent passing of Glenn Hansard, I thought I would replay my interview with Colin McInerney of Keela and the Frames, who was a bandmate and a great friend of Glenn's. This interview was recorded in December 2024, just before the Frames' last tour of Australia. I would like to pass on my condolences to Glenn's friends, his family, and all of the musical fraternity who are in mourning. Er deshte grev anam. May he rest in peace. Well, Colin, we're going to stick with Dylan, seeing that we've been talking about him and we're playing Dylan songs. You've chose a great track, and it's from the 1975 album Blood on the Tracks, Shelter from the Storm. What a fabulous song. Why is this a song of influence for you?
10: I just think, you know, it's a song that kind of caught me. I mean, I'd been listening to Bob Dylan for like, I don't know, a couple of years. I had older siblings who are mad into music and, you know, educated me in the ways of Bob Dylan, which is, you know, obviously takes repeated listening. And so there was just, I remember late one night, there was a moment of this song coming on, and it just totally just the storytelling in it, the imagery, his ability, you know, I mean, I suppose it's easy to forget of Dylan's like contribution to music, that he changed kind of songwriting into literature, you know, and it just became a vehicle for literature as opposed to being something kind of pop and lighter, you know. And I don't think necessarily, you know, he knew what he was doing either, you know. I think that's the thing, he was just became a lightning rod for something bigger. But this song and the album kind of Blood in the Tracks, there's a real purple patch of records there in the early 70s between, you know, I think Desire came very, very soon after Blood in the Tracks. And then there's also there's a great, actually one of my favorites, Sunday Morning, you know, Recovery Records, is Pat Garrett and Billy the Kid album. It's a fantastic record.
9: Yeah, absolutely. What a, and yeah, and not a bad movie either. A bit different.
10: Yeah, great movie. Exactly. Yeah.
9: Well, ladies and gentlemen, wrap your ears around this. This is Bob Dylan singing his own Shelter from the Storm.
11: Was in another lifetime, one of toil and blood, when blackness was a virtue, the road was full of mud. I came in from the wilderness, a creature void of form. Come in, she said, I'll give you shelter from the storm. And if I pass this way again, you can rest assured I'll always do my best for her, on that I give my word. In a world of steel eyed death and men who are fighting to be warm, come in, she said, I'll give ya shelter from the storm. Not a word was spoke between us, there was a little risk involved. Everything up to that point had been left unresolved. Try imagining a place where it's always safe and warm. Come

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0: My name is Padraig O'Keane. You are listening to Tales from the High Stool. In light of the recent passing of Glenn Hansard, I thought I would replay my interview with Colin McInerney of Keela and the Frames, who was a bandmate and a great friend of Glenn's. This interview was recorded in December 2024, just before the Frames' last tour of Australia. I would like to pass on my condolences to Glenn's friends, his family, and all of the musical fraternity who are in mourning. Er deshte grov anam. May he rest in peace. Colm, I'm gonna jump a little bit now, because you guys are going to be coming out here in March with the whole Mishnock festival. That's the new festival that's going to be happening in Sydney, and I think it's in Boston, the other one.
1: Yeah, I believe so, yeah.
0: And I know Dermot Kennedy's going to be playing at both, but I think, so it's Dermot Kennedy, yourselves, Matt Corby, Kneecap, who are, you know, the toast of everywhere at the minute with the movie and Oscar nominations.
1: Yeah.
0: Absolutely brilliant. Mag Mac, Amble, Sorcha Richardson, The Scratch, Susie O'Neill, of course, Fitch and Clifford's. And you're going to be playing in the Domain in Sydney on the 16th of March. How did that come about? Actually, I'll let you explain to Sydney Siders what Mishnach means.
1: Yeah, Mishnach is the Irish word for courage. To the best of my understanding is that Patrick's Day, Paddy's Day in America has become a kind of sort of a shallow sort of affair. You know, I think in recent years it's become a vehicle for drinks companies to sell their wares. And I think from what I believe I've heard Dermot talk about is that he wanted to kind of reclaim it as something more kind of, no less fun, but artistically rewarding.
0: Yes.
1: So he put together a lineup of his favorite artists, and we were delighted to be included in that. Dermot has a similar kind of origin story to ourselves as a former busker on Grafton Street, and I suppose we would have had an influence on a young Dermot. So it's lovely for him to think of us as he, you know, scales the heights of international stardom. So fair play to him.
0: Yeah, absolutely. So you guys are going to be out. Are you arriving soon before it, or are you staying after it? Or
1: yeah, no, quite soon, and I'm away again. Not long after it, but I hope to be back. It's been.

0: Hope to catch up. We certainly won't be catching up with you. Unfortunately, won't be able to make it to that on the 16th. As you can imagine, being an Irish musician on Paddy's Day, and as you said, it can be a bit plastic Paddy-ish and a vehicle for drink companies to.
1: I mean, like, I think you know, and it's you know, as long as there's a kind of a choice of activities out there and let people make their choices, that's all good. And it's not, and I think it's, you know, it's easy to be Irish and to be kind of dismissive of the, you know, these kind of events, but it's really important to kind of honor and tie the diaspora and the, you know, the scattered family together, so internationally. So it's a lovely, it's a very special and unique sort of occasion, you know. So I think that kind of is the motivation of getting back to that heart of things of celebrating, and the reason for the scattering wasn't a happy one. People didn't necessarily, oftentimes didn't want to go. Indeed, they were taken. So I think it's a lovely way to tie in with our ancestors and our distant cousins, you know.
0: Well, fortune to you when you get here. I hope you have a wonderful, wonderful time, and I hope the weather gods are shining. It's actually a nice time of year because it's we're past the hottest month of February, which is can sometimes be
1: Scorchio, Jenny Mac. Yeah.
0: Absolute Scorchio. Now, you were in Australia. I think you guys at one stage toured playing support to the aforementioned Mr. Dylan. How did that come about?
1: Yeah, it's been a long kind of a long relationship, albeit a fleeting one, with called The Factory in Dublin. We were rehearsing in a rehearsal room in Dublin called The Factory, and we were very excited because we heard that Bob Dylan was rehearsing in the same place. You know, he was in the big room and we were in one of the smaller rooms. And we deliberately left the door open and we were playing away. And then Glenn got chatting to, bumped into Bob in the corridor and had the best opening line, which was, "Meeting you is like what it must have been like for you to meet Woody Guthrie," which kind of worked as a key in a lock. And they got chatting, and Bob heard us playing in the corridor. And a week later, we got an invitation to go over to London and open up for him in the Hammersmith Apollo, as it was. And that was mind blowing, you know. And then we did another gig a few days later in Belfast. So that was 92 or 93. And then I think later we were on the books in Australia, and they recognized our names and asked if we'd come out and do a tour with them in New Zealand and Australia. It was for about two and a half weeks or 3 weeks, which was amazing.
0: Absolutely brilliant. In light of the recent passing of Glenn Hansard, I thought I would replay my interview with Colin McInamara of Keela and the Frames, who was a bandmate and a great friend of Glenn's. Colin, if you don't mind, I wouldn't mind getting you to talk about another one of the Frames songs, if that's all right. One of my favourites is 7 Mile Day. Can you tell us how that came about?
1: Yeah, 7 Day Mile. It's funny.
0: Seven Day Mile.
1: Yeah. That's a song, actually, that was recorded in the studio I was talking about earlier in Crow Street. And our drummer at the time, Binzer, I think, was just about to leave. And I think it's kind of about that sense of kind of, you know, being in a band is very intense. You know, it's kind of like a miniature family or a very complicated marriage. And so, you know, it involves a huge amount of energy and commitment. And so, yeah, so so I think the song came about at one of those points where somebody's leaving home, and just the intensity of that period. And I think it was just there's a lovely feeling on the recording. There's a lovely atmosphere, and it's definitely one of my favorite songs that we and recordings from our vast collection.
0: What a lovely introduction. Thank you very much.

0: Now, one of your next musical influences, and I know you guys were on the same record label at one stage, is a wee piece of music by a fellow by the name of Nick Drake, cello song, Five Leaves Left, but it's a very, very early piece from Nick Drake from memory. I think it's.
1: Yeah, Nick Drake. We were introduced to Nick Drake by a band, a fantastic Dublin band called Lear, LIR.
0: Ah, as in the children of.
1: And yeah, exactly. And they're a great band in the early 90s. One of the bands that, one of those could have beens and should have beens. And for those in the know, knew that they absolutely were. And but they were great in turning us on to Nick Drake, and it coincided with us being signed to the label that Nick was signed to, which is Island Records,
0: Yes.
1: which meant that it gave us access to all of his back catalogue. And I mean, that was the best thing about being signed to Island Records at that time, was getting all those Fairport Record, Fairport Convention, John Martin, Bob Marley. So it was great in that regard. So yeah, I mean, Nick Drake at that time through the 90s, I don't think I listened to any other music as much as I listened to Nick Drake, and he totally informed and kind of just fed my musical garden of just enriched all the potential harmony and just the beauty of his playing, and the world that he creates is so unique. And I think the world has caught on to him since, but at the time he was very niche, shall we say. So we felt him, we felt like we had him to ourselves for a long time, and thankfully the world has caught up.
0: Unbelievable. And interestingly enough, I think Fontaines have done a version of
1: Yeah,
0: it as
1: that's right.
0: well.
1: They did a cover of Pink Moon or something, was it? Or yeah.
0: I think they've done a cover of Cello Song.
1: Oh, cello song. You're right. Yeah. Okay.
0: Yeah, which is, yeah, just
1: Cool.
0: amazing to see the work they're doing. Ladies and gentlemen, Nick Drake, Cello Song from 1969.

0: Thank you. Thank you again for your time. Now, I also know that you're a little bit mixed up in actually bringing in the transference of music and culture, and you're actually involved in making, doing soundtracks for movies and doing some soundtracks for TV series and stuff like that. How did that come about, and what are you currently working on?
1: Yeah, I mean, well, I suppose I started in, my brother was working in theatre about 20 years ago or longer. He was running the Irish Language Theatre in Galway, and I was living there for a few years. And just opened my mind to the different possibilities of writing music, firstly, and recording it. And then a couple of years after that, the Irish Language Station, TG Cahir, started. And so there were a lot of openings and opportunities to work on programs there. And my cousin was making a documentary series about these traditional sailing boats, Galway hookers, around the coast of Connemara. And he asked me to do the music for it. And that actually and probably was the genesis of my first solo album, which was called The Hare's Corner. So that kind of came about through being invited to do the score for Dunica, my cousin Dunica's program. And since then, it's just been this very natural and gentle, you know, I think Irving Berlin was asked, you know, which comes first, the lyric or the melody? And he replied, well, usually the phone call. So there's a lovely kind of, you know, thing that happens when you're invited to do things. And I really enjoy being, there's a kind of, it's quite liberating when you do a score or a soundtrack too, because it pulls you out of your own story. You're way less precious about it when it's, you know, you have a sense of duty to tell the story well. And at the same time, you're not overly constrained by, you know, it's quite liberating musically. And it drags you into different musical territory as well, which is very welcome. So, yeah, at the moment, I'm working on this amazing four-part documentary on the history of Ireland, so from the year dot, you know, to prehistory, megalithic times, Neanderthals, through to first farmers, through to, you know, Green Baru, to, you know, the Black Death in the 12th century, you know, the Normans, the Vikings, all of that carry on all the way through to modern times, in four episodes. So
0: I'm
1: neck deep, yeah.
0: That's a huge time frame to cover in.
1: It is massive.
0: Is each episode like 22 hours long or something?
1: Well, this is it. No, it's 50 minute episodes, so it's very compressed, whistle stop storytelling. So to facilitate the kind of the delivery of the information, it's pretty much you know, music from beginning to end, because the music manages to condense. And to kind of, I don't know, there's something about poetry and music, you know, I've noticed it before, and music becomes a wonderful delivery system for imparting feelings, you know. So the music is kind of telling the story of the Irish as well. So it's been a project I've been working on for over a year, and we're at the kind of delivery stage. So I've delivered three episodes of four episodes. So thankfully, I'm at the point in episode four where we're moving into kind of like, you know, independence. And so the key is noticeably changing from minor to major, and it's getting more optimistic. So that's interesting.
0: Oh, that's cool. Yeah, of course, from minor to major. So the finish line is close.
1: It is, yeah. It's tantalizingly close. It's just a few days left to deliver episode four.
0: How do you find working to like deadlines like that, where you've got a line in the sand? As you said, Irving Berlin gets the phone call.
1: Deadlines are really useful for getting anything done. I think we like, and I would definitely be a kind of procrastinator. Mm-hmm. So like, it's a really good. And also, I think that there is a sense of when you're under so much pressure, there's a kind of a magical thing that happens as well, which is, you know, which I suppose is the artist's, you know, job, which is to kind of to create spaciousness under pressure, you know. to remain calm, to be able to filter out the noise, and to concentrate on the task at hand and the necessary stuff that needs to happen. So it's very good, very very very enjoyable and rewarding work. And you know, it's a lovely production as well. So it looks very well. And Colin Farrell is doing the narrator.
0: Oh, wow.
1: He does a really nice. Nice, intimate kind of carries you along, invites you into the story of Ireland. So it's a lovely project. I'm happy to be involved with.
0: I'm looking forward to hearing it now.
1: Yeah.
0: It brought to mind when you said that. I remember sitting down watching a production that was made in the late 70s, just before the escalation of the hunger strikes and stuff, and as things.
1: Oh yeah, that was probably a Robert Key, wasn't it? That
0: Robert
1: was that
0: Key's
1: series.
0: Ireland, the television history.
1: I
0: It
1: was
0: was
1: mad
0: on
1: about all that as well.
0: a Tuesday night. I remember that because my dad had the pub and he had Tuesday nights off, so we kind of sat and watched it together on
1: Wow.
0: Tuesday nights.
1: Yeah.
0: There was about 10 or 11. I don't know how many
1: There
0: episodes there
1: was.
0: was. There was quite a few of them. And
1: Yeah, really good series, too.
0: I have to say, for a non-Irish person, I actually think he ha it was a very good non-biased critical
1: Very
0: of
1: true. Yeah, very
0: very
1: true. And
0: true.
1: I think that's the lovely thing about actually, I think the point we're at as are in Ireland at the moment is that it feels like we're getting to tell our own story for the first time. You know, so there's a real, and you know, 30 years after the peace process, and after the troubles of, you know, quietened, that there is a sense of perspective, and also that the self-esteem, you know, for all of the vacuous kind of consumerist stuff that comes with wealth, there is an unquantifiable sort of self-esteem piece that comes as well, which has been very welcome and is often overlooked, I think. So I think there's a kind of a sense of confidence in about us as a nation that we can kind of reflect in a be more generous to ourselves, I think. And when you see the history we've been through, it's like it's remarkable our ancestors' ability to survive, really. It's
0: Resilience, yeah,
1: incredible,
0: indeed,
1: incredible hardship.
0: indeed. Well, I'm going to play a piece by yourself now called "The Finish Line" because you're almost close to the finish line of getting this
1: Yeah.
0: project done. So we'll play
1: Very
0: that
1: good.
0: piece now.

0: Hi, this is Mary Black. I'm talking on Tales from the High Stool with Pádraic Ó Cadhain on 2RRR.
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7: My name is Pádraic Ó Cadhain. You are listening to Tales from the High Stool. In light of the recent passing of Glenn Hansard, I thought I would replay my interview with Colin McInamara of Keela and the Frames, who was a bandmate and a great friend of Glenn's. This interview was recorded in December 2024, just before the Frames' last tour of Australia. I would like to pass on my condolences to Glenn's friends, his family, and all of the musical fraternity who are in mourning. Erdeshte Garev Ahanam. May he rest in peace.
6: Hi, it's Misha Cullamacanumera. You're listening to Pádraic Ó Cadhain on Tales from the High Stool.
7: Well, thank you for that, Colm. I'm really, really looking forward to seeing that. Now, you've given me kind of something to look forward to, so I'll have to keep an eye out for that. Your next piece of music is, weirdly enough, I've been doing this show for 4 years, and up until recently, this lady was the most requested musician by a lot of other musicians. And weirdly enough, I thought it would have been someone like Dylan, because prolific songwriter. But Joni Mitchell was up there. And in the last year or so, Sinead has possibly taken over, as has the late, great Shane McGowan. But I think that might have been to do because it re-entered our psyche with both of them passing. But Joni's just amazing. And so many of her different songs. I think the most requested songs from... I've had four different songs from the album Blue, but you've chosen one from the album Clouds, which is Both Sides Now. What a great piece of music. Tell us about this.
6: Well, I suppose it's a song for the ages, isn't it? I mean, you know, there are kind of moments that, you know, that you associate songs with. And I think that this song is kind of like just for the big stuff, isn't it? For the big... those big moments, you put the song on and it just manages to hold that space. And I suppose the purpose of music in some way, whether we name it oftentimes, is to stop time. And that's the kind of magic quality it has, is that it can, you know, suspend the clock, give us opportunity to kind of to be in a different space, you know, to create that like we're talking about that kind of spaciousness under pressure. Mm-hmm. So it's like they're like 3 minute holidays, you know.
7: What a beautiful.
6: So I think this is this song, you know. So like I think yeah, she's and thankfully, she's kind of getting her recognition late in life. I think she nearly checked out a couple of years ago, and I think it was actually the strength of the international kind of wave of love that was sent in her direction that kind of reminded her and that she should stay a bit longer. So yeah, a fantastic wizard and painter and artist, and just she's a wonderful embodiment of creativity, I think, as a person.
7: What a nice way of putting it. Ladies and gentlemen, both sides now from Joni Mitchell.

0: Colm, you've also chosen someone who did play in Sydney earlier this year. Was the wonderful, wonderful Lisa O'Neill, and she played at the Sydney Recital Hall. And what was magic about that, she had just two other musicians accompanying her, but she sat down on the front of the stage at one stage and said, "Would you like me to sing without microphones?"
1: Oh, yeah.
0: And it's a 1,200-seater stadium.
1: Great.
0: Studio. Theatre.
1: Yeah.
0: And I remember thinking, we're at the back. This could be challenging.
1: Yeah.
0: And my God, her projection was sublime. Unbelievable.
1: Yeah.
0: And you've chosen Old Note. And she's just got an old voice. She's just got this beautiful Sean Note. Yeah, it's just, I'll let you explain it. You can explain it far better than I.
1: Yeah, I mean, well, like, thankfully, I've known Lisa for a couple of years, and she would have, you know, we would have crossed paths, and she would have opened up for us over the years many times, and I've been happy to be involved in her recordings as well. And this recording in particular was a session we were doing for her record, All of This Is Chance. And yeah, I just started playing this sort of loopy sort of thing, and, you know, made a bold suggestion to her that she should, you know, give it a try without the guitar, and because, you know, as a different approach. And it turned into this kind of just lovely, spacious little movie of a song. So it's just a lovely moment of magic that happens in the studio quite rarely. That it's lovely that it was recorded and found its way into the world. Sometimes, a lot of the times, these kind of songs have their own intention, and as a musician or, you know, a writer or whatever, that you more often times than not, your job is to be the midwife rather than, you know, that you are the song, you know. So I think once you have that sense of humility, that magic happens.
0: What a beautiful way of putting it. Ladies and gentlemen, have a listen to this voice and arrangement, Old Note by Lisa O'Neill.

0: Hi, I'm Peggy Seeger, and very happy to be in the high stool and talking to Patrick Quinn on 2RRR. Are you listening? Are you really listening? Are you going to listen tomorrow? Or R for row your boat gently down the stream. Listen to this program. It really is a dream.
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6: My name is Porrick O'Keane. You are listening to Tales from the High Stool. In light of the recent passing of Glenn Hansard, I thought I would replay my interview with Colin McInerney of Keela and the Frames, who was a bandmate and a great friend of Glenn's. This interview was recorded in December 2024, just before the Frames' last tour of Australia. I would like to pass on my condolences to Glenn's friends, his family, and all of the musical fraternity who are in mourning. Er deshte grev anam. May he rest in peace.
7: Hi, it's Misha Cullum McInerney. 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
8: Colm, I'm going to take you right back now to 1975, and you chose a couple of reels, Martin Wins, and I think it go straight in. The version I've heard, or the version I've got, is go straight into the Long for Tinker. The band. What a great rollicking pieces of music. They're just foot tapping.
7: Oh yeah, bangers.
8: Absolute bangers.
7: Yeah, absolute bangers. They're like unbelievable. Just there's a combination. I don't think even like I probably you know. I think the Bothy Band were just like that high watermark of the traditional revival coming in, you know, which in the space of kind of 15 years, you know, music, traditional music had gone from, you know, you could be kind of thrown out of a pub for singing a song or playing our own music in Ireland. And then suddenly it came around, you know, through, you know, the likes of Sean O'Riordan and just changing people's attitude, you know, the huge amount of post-colonial insecurity about our own culture and about its value and our lack of, and so it's just this lovely surge of jolt of an injection of electricity and excitement when the young, just incredible players as well. You're talking about the likes of Matt Malloy and you know, Andy Irvine and Don Lunny and, you know, Triana Nicol on the clavinet and, you know, rocking it up. So it's kind of like an electric harpsichord. So you have that kind of Kiltari Chulainn a real aesthetic, but it's just been plugged in, and it just, and it doesn't feel at all contrived or anything. It's just amazing, amazing time. Yeah.
8: Ladies and gentlemen, just enjoy this. This is just full tapping stuff. Absolutely beautiful.

0: I've got a couple of questions for you, Colm. There's one thing I'd like to ask. I've noticed on a couple of videos, I said, oh, that's an interesting looking fiddle. And then I kind of went, it looks bigger. And then I think it's got five strings on it. So a normal fiddle's got, you can correct me if I'm wrong here because I'm not a fiddle player, EADG. You've got five strings and it looks, is it a viola?
1: It's a kind of a hybrid instrument. It's a five string viol. So it's I have it here. Here is my right arm, as they say. So it's a 18th century viol that was made in Dublin in 1770,
0: Wow.
1: where Bloom's Hotel is in Dublin. This amazing maker called Thomas Perry had a workshop, and then I found it, and it had two strings on it, and it hadn't been played for 60 years.
0: Where did you find
1: So
0: it?
1: it was in the collection of a luthier friend of mine, Conor Russell, and he was selling these instruments that belonged to one of his older makers called Willie Hoffman. And so this, because it was like it's a very fine 18th century instrument, but none of the classical players could use it professionally because it had five strings. So which
0: Okay.
1: meant that it was kind of like, for me, it was like finding a custom instrument that kind of was made 200 years before I was born, because I've been playing a five string electric. So it's just an incredible, it's like a singer finding their voice. So there's real magic
0: Has it got walnut? Is it walnut
1: when
0: on the
1: we
0: back? I'm just trying to see here. Is it on the back of
1: no
0: this?
1: it's a I think it's a spruce,
0: Oh.
1: and then you have here, you can see, I don't know if it's in focus, but here is Perry of Dublin.
0: Oh, wow.
1: So it was actually originally it was a more interesting, elaborate instrument. So the originally it would have had this is the original ivory tailpiece, so it would have also had an ivory fingerboard and kind of mother of pearl, quite an ornate headpiece,
0: What a
1: and
0: beautiful.
1: a wider neck. But
0: Yeah.
1: and it had like five double strings, so it was an unusual instrument. They still have a few of them in the museum, in the original form, but this was kind of modified to being a five string viola about 1900.
0: Wow.
1: And then yeah, it's my absolute joy and
0: So
1: delight.
0: what are the strings? E, A, D, G, and another, or is it something totally different?
1: You go down the same interval, yeah, down to a C. So it's
0: Yeah.
1: the range of a viola and a violin in one.
0: Okay. Wow.
1: Yeah.
0: Cool.
1: So it just gives you a whole other realm of tone and range. It's fantastic. Yeah.
0: I can't argue. The sound that comes out of it is absolutely beautiful. Absolutely fantastic. Now, a good friend of mine who's from Palestine asked me to pass on her thanks because she read a little bit about you and she said, that's you're interviewing that guy that does some work in Israel and Palestine at the moment, trying to bring the communities together through music. She said, please pass on my
1: Yeah.
0: thanks to him
1: Oh,
0: for his
1: very
0: work.
1: nice.
0: How did you get involved in that?
1: Yeah, circuitously, I suppose. I met the writer Colin McCann at about 2016, I think it was. Met him at the Electric Picnic, and we got chatting. And then I gave him a copy of my records and didn't think anything else of it. And then a couple of months later, we met again. It turned out he'd been listening to my album while he wrote. And then I got involved in he set up an organization called Narrative 4, so the word narrative and then the number 4, which is an empathy building organization that works with kids and schools and teachers around the world. So it's an international organization, mostly made up of writers and teachers. And the heart of the thing is story exchange. So kids meeting for the first time and exchanging stories, breaking up into pairs, and then so it involves kind of listening, and then you go back to the group, and I tell your story and you tell my story, except I tell it in the first person. So I say, well, my name is Patrick, and I tell Patrick's story as you, and you get to hear your story told by somebody else, and then you have also the responsibility of telling somebody else's story, which means that you need to listen very deeply to honor that story. But the connections that happen in such a short space of time between the participants is kind of like it's just kind of like accelerated friendship. It's just incredible the connection that happens when this happens between people, they get to share each other's stories. So we've been traveling around the world with this. We were in South Africa, in Soweto, and interesting places there in earlier this year in April, and then back in 2019, I myself and Colin traveled to the West Bank in Palestine and the occupied territories, and we're in Israel as well, and visiting schools and visiting refugee camps. And yeah, so it's kind of hugely overwhelmed, I suppose, on every level. It's an incredible part of the world, so inspiring, so formative. I mean, also the fact that, you know, as Irish Catholics are raised that way, that you are so familiar with all of the place names, be it Jerusalem or Nazareth or, you know, Bethlehem, etc., etc. So to see them, these names on road signs, or to visit Bethlehem and then to realize that it's the most tear gassed place in the world and it's full of barbed wire and separation walls, it's so kind of incongruous and at odds with all of our images and associations with that area. And so Colm had just written a novel at the time called A Paragon, which is about two grieving fathers, one Palestinian and one Israeli. And these are real people, Rami and Bassam. And so I was reading his novel while in the country in Palestine and Israel, and meeting the characters, Rami and Bassam themselves, the men, and hearing them tell their story. And so it's kind of like reading the screenplay while being in the movie at the same time. So I ended up, music arrived. And

0: to an Israeli soldier. He shot an 11-year-old girl outside her school. And so these men traveled the world telling their daughters' stories as a way of keeping them alive. And it's just, and also as a reminder of the importance of the single person's story, as instead of, you know, statistics and, you know, thousands or hundreds being an incongruous sort of abstract number, there is such power in just telling a single person's story, which reflects obviously with Narrative 4 and that work. So yeah, it's all kind of tied and woven together. And I suppose as Irish people, we have a sense of we are rare in the Western world as a country that never colonized, and we were done to rather than the doing. Obviously, we were participants in, you know, the British Empire as regards, we made up a lot of their infantry. So and same in America. So the Native Americans, we were at the coalface there, but we weren't necessarily in the driving seat. So we have responsibilities for sure. But at the other side, we have a huge amount of there's a peripheral vision that comes with being colonized, and an empathy and an understanding, a unique perspective that is rare in Western countries, I think. So I think that's why we're so vocal, I think, when it comes to matters pertaining to, you know, Zionism and Israel, etc.
1: Thank you for that. It's beautiful. Well put, beautifully put. I'm just going to get to your last musical choice, which is from a guy who, from of all the lists you've got, I'd never actually heard of this guy, which is why I love doing the show. I get to hear, every now and then I get either reminded of some stuff or I hear new songs that I hadn't heard before. I've never actually heard of this guy, Richard Hawley, and the piece of music you've chosen is Remorse Code. Tell us about this.
0: Yeah, I mean, I think I heard this song, I remember a friend recommending Richard Hawley a couple of years ago and visiting a record shop in Enniscorthy, as it happens, it's probably 10 years ago, longer, buying this EP. And around that time, my sister died. She had cancer for a couple of years. And but, you know, no more than talking about kind of both sides now and that ability to stop time, that this was a song that I would have been probably played a few times every day. And it was just turned into one of these songs that holds you together, you know, but you kind of feel, you get into the car and you can just put this music on. And just think the particular version of the song was the EP version, which just goes on for 7 minutes. So there's a lovely just sense of being held in the music. And it's interestingly, I ended up recording with the bass player Colin from Richard's band, and in the studio in Yellow Arch in Yorkshire subsequently. And it was a lovely connection. Yeah,
1: well, thank you for introducing that to me. It's a beautiful piece of music.

0: stars their day. My name is Padraig O'Keen. You've been listening to a repeat of my interview with Cullum McInamara, Glenn Hansard's bandmate from The Frames. As we all know, Glenn passed away earlier this week. May he rest in peace. Glenn and Cullum have known each other since they began busking at a very young age on the streets of Dublin.
1: Dunley here from the Electric Barnyard. 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

that was when he first made his financial success. 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

said to it. Because of your regret and pity for my suffering, I make you this promise. Never again shall the dogwood grow enough to be used for a cross. Henceforth it shall be slender and bent and twisted, and its blossoms shall be in the form of a cross, two long petals and two short petals. And in the center of the outer edge of each petal, there'll be the nail prints, brown with rust and stained with blood. And the center of the flowers will be an image of the crown of thorns. And all who see it will remember that it was up on the dogwood tree I was crucified. And this tree shall not be mutilated or destroyed, but cherished as a reminder of my death.

Kimberly, look at me, please. Look at me. I've got one word to say to you, Kimberly. 2RRR 88.5. 88.5? Well, that's bloody divine.

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come on, make me feel welcome. It's Michael Parsons here on 2RRR, and I'm coming to you live from the studios at Henley Cottage. Wow, another 2 hours to go. All the best. Bye-bye. No, stay where you are.

Well, sometimes you just should write down notes for what you're going to say. But anyway, there we are, live from 2RRR, and it's Michael Parsons. So hi, hello and howdy, folks. Welcome one and all to the wonderful world of wireless and also to the wondrous world known as Wild in the Country. Stay tuned for another 2 hours of music that I like and songs I hope you enjoy. Certainly, we'll give you some a little bit more Glenn A. Baker news and a little bit more airtime. We'll give Glenn a bit more airtime, as I say, and hope to speak to Lonnie Lee and maybe even talk to Craig Bennett, the wonderful Craig Bennett up in the Gold Coast. But meanwhile, I've got a song for you. I've just got to play this. I can't believe I got in touch with Normie Rowe and he and Johnny Chester. Johnny Chester. Remember Johnny Chester? He was one of the – he and Johnny Devlin were the backup artists for the Beatles way back there in 1964. Anyway, the Chess is still going well up there and he's recorded this song with Normie Rowe, and I want to play it for you right now. It's simply entitled "We're Only Here for the Beer."

0: I bet they had a lot of fun doing that. That's Normie Rowe teamed up there with Johnny Chester. Good production, isn't it? Really good, really good backing. Great band behind them, and a lot of fun. We're only here for the beer. That's of course Johnny Chester and Normie Rowe, and he sent that to me during the week. It was good fun. All right, love to hear that. What have I got for you right now? Oh, of course, yes. What about this? Actually, no. I know what I'm going to. I'm going to change the format. I was listening to Ronnie Boy yesterday. He took over the Cosmic Cowboy Cafe and was flipping the burgers for me, my good mate there, for Eddie White. Eddie and Karen have got a few family issues that they're dealing with, and good luck to them, and hope all's going well. In the meantime, let's have a listen to a little Texas promenade, a little Pecos promenade for sure, with Tanya Tucker.
1: Orlando. It's great to be here. It's isn't this a fantastic place? It's absolutely beautiful, and we're so glad to be here tonight with you all. And we hope that we play a few songs that you want to hear, and maybe we'll play a few you haven't heard before. Right now, we're going to take you around where I'm from, down around West Texas.

Oh, she's a star, isn't she? That's Tanya Tucker, of course, in the Pecos Promenade. And I forgot another fellow who's a star. He's on every Thursday morning between 7 and 9 on his morning roost, and I forgot to wish him a very happy birthday. Happy birthday to you, Chook, if you're driving around taking the kids to sport or whatever you're doing. And thank you so much for that beautiful chocolate cake that's still in there. There's still a little bit left. Ronnie Boy and I didn't get stuck into it last night. We should have, but anyway, there we go. So good on you, Chook. Happy birthday. In the meantime, I've spent so much time in the car lately. I tell you what, just in the car all over the place. And I don't know how much money I've spent on those wretched tolls. Gosh, it just drives me nuts. But anyway, I thought I'd play a little car song for you. So why not? There's George Jones and Jerry Reed, the Alabama Wild Man. So let me put it on for you right now. This is written by Chuck Berry, so it can't be bad. It's called Maybelline. Maybelline. Why can't you be true? Why can't you be?

Is that amazing? That's that guitar work. That was the guitar work of Jerry Reed. Such a great guitarist, the late Jerry Reed, and teamed up there, of course, with the Rolls Royce of American country music, and that's George Jones, and of course, singing a song written by Chuck Berry. I mean, what could go wrong? Jeez, so good. Anyway, Maybelline. That's Maybelline, and as I say, spent too much time in the car this week, and I'm heading for a wedding when I finish here. So straight up to Saddles, the beautiful Saddles up there in Mount White. So got to be there to officiate at a wedding. So it is the 8th of the 8th. Lots of people getting married on this particular day. So there we be. And if you're listening on Monday, you've missed it. Sorry about that. In the meantime, what have I got for you right now? I think I will play this because Eddie White should have his ears on by now, and he loves anything to do with Jerry Lee Lewis, and I do too, and I'm going to play this. This is a little thing called Rock and Roll Time. Rock and Roll Time.

0: rock and roll time. Isn't that brilliant? Just love that. Just love that. Love that tempo, that beautiful tempo. Hey, Eddie and Karen, before you get out of the car, I've got a harbour side report from that intrepid sailor, Ronnie Boy. As you know, on Tuesday mornings with the Morning Mix program, at around about 10 past 7, Ronnie gives his traffic report, which is very, very funny. Gives a traffic report on what's happening in the early hours of Enfield. So we've asked him to do a sailor's report on what's happening on Sydney Harbour. And here it is. Here it is, ladies and gentlemen. First, this is the Encore program, the Encore Harbour Report. Anyway, it's the sailor's report. 8 of us rugged up sailors are down here at Rushcutters Bay for a sail on the Sydney Harbour. Today on sailability boat Intrepid. The breeze is light and it's chilly, but the harbour is sparkling under clear blue skies. We have the harbour to ourselves pretty much, except for a ferry or two. The tide will be low at 9:16, but we're just cruising around wherever the wind takes us, doing some training, so that doesn't affect us much. We'll just be going across the harbour for a look and maybe head down to the South Head for some dolphin spotting. So stay warm and tune into the Country Roads program tomorrow between 6 and 9 a.m. He's put in a plug. Oh, God, I can't tell you what. Anyway, here's the old salt himself. Put him on. Come on.
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0: Oh, there we are. So... those commercials have finished. There we are. So yes, Ronnie Boy and the Harbourside Report. Maybe we'll get another one next year. Hey, do you want to hear some rock and roll? Anyone want to hear some rock and roll? What about this? This is Bobby Rydell on the Country Roads. What am I? Wild in the Country program. It's Bobby Rydell. Ruby Ann took the hand of this poor man. Ain't true love a funny thing?

Here we are, Ruby Ann took the hand of this poor, poor man. Ain't true love a funny thing? That's Bobby Rydell, and that's a song that was written by Marty Robbins, and I've got it on an album by Marty Robbins as well, but just thought that's so different, isn't it? Bobby Rydell doing a little country music there, the late and great Bobby Rydell. All right, what have I got for you now? Let me just tell you that, let me remind you that... On the 5th of August, which has just passed, we commemorate the anniversary of the passing 1 year ago of Cole Joy. Cole Joy passed away 1 year ago on the 5th of August last year. So very sad, and I just wanted to play something of his, and one of my favourite songs, and I know Roland Storm still thinks this is the best thing that Colin ever did, and so let's put it on for you right now. It's Fools Like Me. Fools Like Me.

0: Oh, where lovers be without fools like me. That's Cole Joy, the one and only Mr. Cole Joy. And very sad, but it's the passing of Cole. And also, it almost coincided with the birthday of his brother. But anyway, no, Kevin's birthday was back on the 29th of July, rather. And of course, Colin passed away on the 5th of August. There we are. So, very sad. All right, so let's play this song. Let's play a little Graham Parsons and do you know how it feels to be lonesome? Yeah, of course we do.
1: Polka Varieties, Farmer John Sausages brings you John Corneal asking the musical question. Do you know how it feels to be lonesome? Take 21.

Oh, do you ever know how, do you know how it feels to be lonesome? There we are. That's the beautiful voice of Graham Parsons. Graham Parsons, of course, way back there with the International Submarine Band, Safe at Home. All right. What was I going to say? Oh yes, we celebrated the birthday last week of the one and only. Her name, well, I've got to stop saying the one and only, but anyway, she is the one and only. Her name is Bobby Gentry. Bobby Gentry. And wasn't she a big star in the 60s with Ode to Billy Joe and all those songs? And just loved her, loved the look of her. And yeah, anyway, there we be. Beautiful woman, great singer, great songwriter. And so I thought we'd play something for her because she's just turned 82. Read my lips, 82. Bobby Gentry, I don't believe it. But anyway, that's what it says. So here we are. This is a little Mississippi Delta for you.

Oh, there we are, the Mississippi Delta, and that, of course, is Bobby Gentry. And last week I was meant to make mention of the fact that Ivan Petch, we lost Ivan Petch, one of our dear friends from Ryde. He was former mayor of Ryde, former state member for Ryde, and played the church organ at St. Charles Church, and also played at Our Lady Queen of Peace, and was... very, very helpful with me with the Rotary Club for quite a long time. Anyway, played piano for us and did Christmas stuff and all that sort of thing. So, Ivan Petch, we lost him the other day, and we had his funeral. And my good friend Stephen Sim was the one that delivered a fantastic eulogy to Ivan. Anyway, if you want to see the funeral of Ivan Petch, and there's some people that are listening that live in the area, I'm sure they will. It's now on YouTube, and so you can have a look at that. It's wonderful, wonderful service up there at St. Charles Borromeo Church in Charles Street Ryde, right on the corner of Victoria Road. All right, talking of Stephen Sim, this is for his neighbours, this is for George and Kathy. I'll put this on. This is a beautiful song called Swingin' Doors, and then we'll come back and see if we can chat to Lonnie Lee. But in the meantime, here we are. Take it away. Merle Haggard, the mighty Merle Haggard.

Oh, there we are. That's the Mighty Merle Haggard. I'm always here. It's the swinging doors anyway. Always here at closing time. All right, let's put on a little Lonnie Lee for you. This is my favorite Lonnie Lee song, and I'm sure it's many, many people just appreciate this song. Great production, and it's Starlight, Star Bright. 1, 2.

0: Light Star Bright. What a fabulous song. And I've got Lonnie Lee on the phone right now. How are you, Lonnie?
1: I'm good, Michael. How are you this morning?
0: Good. Are you out and about? You've probably been for your morning walk already. You're such a healthy person.
1: Oh, yeah. Didn't go far this morning, just 10 miles, that's all.
0: Just 10 miles, mate, just 10 miles. Listen, I made mention to you when I spoke to you earlier about the fact that I think the preface, the forewords that were written by Glenn A. Baker for your four books, I know you've got the third one coming out now, but the forewords were written by Glenn A. Baker, the late Glenn A. Baker, And I think that's probably the last bit of journalism that he ever did in his life, because after that he wasn't well enough. He suffered two strokes, and he wasn't very well. Physically, he wasn't very well. So I think you really got in there on the last the last man standing, basically.
1: Yeah, I think that was correct, because at first he said that he wanted to do it. And then it took a long time because he got very sick then for a while, so he couldn't do it. He had to lay off, and then eventually he said, "Okay, I can get some energy up now to do it." So he did it, and then after that he got sicker again.
0: Plus, yeah.
1: Well, he had a couple of falls, and that didn't help him at all. So I think it was pretty much the last, but it was a beautiful piece that he wrote. I'm very humbled by it.
0: Of course you would be, because the wording is so lovely. You know, he even said, right, because so many of us refer to him as the last man standing, but he said that's become so widely used of late that it's lost much of its potency. But truly, it is a mantle that can be stowed on just a few, only just a few, and particularly the warriors of the music style and the attitude that shaped everything we hear and revere from rock and roll. So, like veterans from a distant war, he said, those still standing are worthy of admiration. And that's you, Lonnie. That's you, mate.
1: I know. He had a wonderful way with words. There's no doubt about it. And there's a few people like that. I know some other people like that. A young girl, when I say young, I think she's in her 50s. She's a wonderful writer like that. Unknown, unfortunately, for her at this time. But there are a few of these people. They're like poets, you know.
0: Exactly.
1: A poet, that they could write these things. No, I was very, very humbled, and it was wonderful the way that he put it. And there was one part in there that sort of got to me when... there was a song that I wrote, and it was called, I've forgotten.
0: It's on the Back to Basics album, wasn't it? I know the one you mean. Is that the one, Back to Basics, that album?
1: That's it, yeah. It was about my story. I wrote my life story in a song, a quick little song, and he really, really, really loved it, and he mentioned that right at the end, and that sort of touched me as well. A real gone cat. That's right.
0: Oh, yes. Yeah, I know that. He said something about that. He said, and he said that even in his preface, he said you were basically, in the words of the 2019 song, a real gone cat. That's it. I saw that written down.
1: That's right, yeah. And that was a song that I wrote about my life and my career and all that. It's a sort of cute little song.
0: Yeah, it sure is. And then he goes on to say things like, Lonnie's been promising this memoir for decades, and now this War and Peace length time has finally arrived in four volumes. Well, anyway, you've just released the third of the four volumes, haven't you, Lonnie?
1: Yeah, it's I got 355 pages of my life in the United States, and then the times that I came back to Australia, and then so I went from 71 till 83, and so there's a lot of stuff happening in there. All the stuff, my relationship with Roy Orbison and many other people. I would say that it's a much more maybe a more enjoyable book than the rest of them.
0: Right. Well,
1: more sort of happened anyway. You know, just a lot of things were happening. You know.
0: Well, as you know, Lonnie, I've just did a trip overseas, and I caught 13 flights while I was away, and every time I got on board the plane, I pulled out that book of yours, Starlight, Star Bright, and started reading it, and the hours just drifted away, I swear. It's such a good read. It's such a good read.
1: Oh, thank you.
0: And I've got to say, one of the things that really got to me, I mean, Glenn A. Baker has written here about the fact that you opened and worked alongside people like the Everly Brothers, Johnny Cash, Jerry Lee Lewis, Crash Craddock, Bobby Rydell, Roy Orbison, Leslie Gore, etc., etc. You worked in Britain, you've worked in Europe, you've worked in the United States, you've managed people's affairs. You know, and he didn't miss much. Did he, when he came to talk about the achievements that you've made, Lonnie? No, he didn't miss it.
1: No, he didn't. And a lot of the stuff I didn't tell him. So it was stuff. He obviously was a great reader. Well, I suppose you have to be, if you're a good journalist, you have to be a good researcher. And he must have done that. Unfortunately, he didn't research the BS that's out there, because there's a lot of BS out there about me and about... you know, all of us, and what happened, and who we were, and what we did, and whatever.
0: Right.
1: So he fortunately bypassed all that and just got to the real stuff, which was very impressed with that, because a lot of people who journalists who write stories in magazines and whatever every now and then about me, they go out and research, and then I end up reading it, and it's
0: not true.
1: So wrong.
0: Hey, Lonnie. By the way, to my listeners, I'm talking to Lonnie Lee, live on air, and we're talking about the late and great Mr. Glenn A. Baker. And one of the things, Lonnie, that he said, and you've just mentioned this too, because you said you didn't know that he knew so much about you. The last part of it, he said, this book is full of fantastic information, some of which had escaped even me. He said, this is Glenn A. Baker. He said, I thought I knew Lonnie Law backwards, L-O-R-E, Lonnie Law backwards and forwards. Yeah. But there are still some titbits that had even escaped myself. This is a fantastic accompaniment to the volumes of his original recordings and appearances that I'm sure you've all have. And you know what really got to me, Lonnie? This is the last part. He says, instead of saying... Thanks for reading the book, or, you know, many thanks, or whatever, something boring like that. He signs it off with happy delving. Happy delving. Where did he come with that?
1: because then again, see, being the journalist that he was, he did delve into things, and that's why he came up with a lot of great stuff that people think, oh, goodness, how did he know that or whatever? And, of course, he wanted to delve, if you stop to think about it, his career, although he was from Australia, he won the BBC Rock King or whatever it was in the quiz about all the different rock and roll stuff, and he won it three or four times. And so I guess he was used to delving and put that on everybody else as well.
0: Yeah. Anyway, mate, look, it's lovely to talk to you. I won't keep you any longer, but I just want to say this. This is one of the other things that Glenn A. Baker wrote. He said, so many of our rock heroes bought and treasured Lonnie Lee's early hits, all eight of them, you know, eight number ones, wearing out all his early singles. Two of them were Matt Taylor and Phil Manning from the group Chain, who would later write and record a song called There's No Place I'd Rather Be Than Saturday Night at the Trocadero Watching Lonnie Lee.
1: Yeah, that's a great song too. You know?
0: Yeah, I'm going to play it, Lonnie. I'm going to play it, mate. I got it when you gave it to me on one of your birthdays. Yeah.
1: Yeah. I was shocked with getting that, because the guys, I love the guys. I love Chain, and I love all the guys, Matt and Phil and Kirk. They're just really great guys. And every time that we're close, we get by. And then they're great fans of mine and also fans of the history of rock and roll. That's why they part of how they like me. But anyway, they end up, one time they said, here's a gift for you. And they gave me this blank CD, and they said, play it when you get home. And I played it when I just couldn't believe it. It was just so wonderful that this is how they thought of me. It was just wonderful.
0: Isn't that good? Well, Lonnie, look, thank you so much for coming on the program this morning. As Glenn A. Baker said, you weren't awarded the golden microphone as Australia's most popular recording star for nothing.
1: Thank you.
0: All right.
1: We go out on tour on Monday. We go out to
0: Bathurst. Yes. Sorry, I meant to say that. You're going to Bathurst, aren't you?
1: Yeah, Yeah, going to Bathurst on Tuesday we play Bathurst. Wednesday we play Orange. Thursday we play Dubbo. Friday we play Cowra.
0: Wow.
1: Which is great. And then in October we go up once again to the beautiful Heritage Theatre at Avoca Beach, which we just absolutely adore.
0: Oh, I've got to be there for that. Yeah,
1: October the 18th, which is great. And you mentioned, I tuned in a little to you before, and you mentioned Kevin Jacobson, of course, poor Cole, but Kevin just having his birthday. Kevin would always come along to the Heritage when we were up there, so it was always great to get with him.
0: Yeah, good man. Well, just tell us, remind the listeners too, you're playing at Bathurst. What's that hall that you're playing at, the club that you're playing at?
1: It's the RSL Club.
0: The RSL Club, and that was the last place that Johnny O'Keefe ever performed, wasn't it?
1: Yeah, that was the last place. And a few years ago when we went, we hadn't played there for many years because naturally I was overseas. And so I guess we played there firstly again maybe 20-odd years ago. And the CEO then asked me, he said, you're a mate of Johnny O'Keefe. And I went, and I said, yes, I was. We were great friends. And he said, you know, he was the last, this was the last place he performed at. And I said, yes, I was aware of that. Anyway, I found out later on that there was a beautiful... picture of Jock, so I had it framed and gave it to him I think it's still hanging up in the RSL Club.
0: Oh, isn't that lovely? Well, one of my favourite photo, I think one of the favourite photos that I know of you was yourself, Johnny O'Keefe, and Leon Isaacson at a wedding. It was a wonderful photo, all dressed up in the tuxedos. Beautiful photo.
1: That's right. That was
0: 1960. Yeah. Anyway, mate, it's lovely to talk to you, and I'm glad to be able to talk to you anytime. And I love being mates with you. And I just love that saying, "Happy delving." So there we are. When you buy Lonnie Lee's book, "Happy Delving." Anyway, mate, I'm going to go out with Chain with Phil Manning and Mick Taylor. Is it Mick Taylor? Matt Taylor, of course, Matt. Right. And this is the song that they wrote for you. It's called "There's No Place I'd Rather Be Than at the Trocadero Watching Lonnie Lee." Here we go. All right, all the best, Lonnie. Bye bye. Say hello to Suzanne. Bye bye, mate.
1: Bye. Thank you.
0: Ta-da.

There we are, Saturday night at the Trocadero watching Lonnie Lee. There's no place I'd rather be. Isn't that clever? That's those guys from Chain, Bill Manning and Matt Taylor, I think that's... Yeah, anyway, there we are. Great song. And Stephen Sim just rang and said that funeral for Ivan Petch, it's got 500, more than 500 hits or something on it now, and amazing. But anyway, if you want to watch that, just go to YouTube and type in Ivan John Petch. I think you'll come up with it there. What has Bob Midland said? Bob Midland said, happy with delving. I won't go there, but anyway, I've never heard the Trocadero on Lonnie Lee. Son. Anyway, the Trocadero. You would have heard of the Trocadero. Of course you would have. But I must make mention too, just briefly, we did a little tribute to Bob Middleton's sister, Robin, and we did that last Saturday, and didn't realise until after the program ended that it would have actually been her 84th birthday had she still been with us. So there we are. What a coincidence that is. We just happened to be playing something. I think it was Rockin' Robin we played for her, and it was her birthday. Oh, dear. Anyway, look, we're just about ready to go to church, and I didn't realise. Gosh, the time gets away. All right, let's just talk among ourselves here for a minute while I get this organised and put this particular CD in the groove, so to speak. I was going to play something, but the time got away. So it's what do I do? Anyway, we're going to go to church and we're going to visit the various churches in Hunters Hill. There's so many beautiful churches out there in Hunters Hill. Going down to Futuna Street where Peter Chanel Church is. That's such a beautiful church. Go down to Futuna Street just off Woolwich Road, and Father Michael Carroll is always there looking after the proceedings. And then you make your way back to Ferry Street and you see that gorgeous church, which is the All Saints Church, the Anglican Church, run by Reverend Michael Armstrong. Love that place. And

0: and then you make your way down to Alexandria Street, and you come along, you come across the beautiful little Congregational Church. Now, most Congregational churches are now called the Uniting Church, as is the Presbyterian and the Methodist, but we're pretty slow in Hunters Hill, so we still call it the Congregational Church. And in there we have the Rockin' Reverend. Alessandro. So he's the reverend down there and looks after that particular church. And then, of course, you make your way up to Fig Tree Road and you come across the gorgeous old St. Mark's Church, also run by Reverend Michael Armstrong. And then, of course, there's Villa Maria, and that's run also by Father Michael Carroll. So lots of beautiful churches in Hunters Hill. I just love going around. But anyway, here we are. I've gone on too long now, and so let me just put this on and say a quick hello. Here he comes.
1: This is Carl Joy with Michael Parsons on 2RRR. Michael, what's the time?
0: Oh, Colin, it's two and a half minutes past the hour. But anyway, we've been rabbiting on about the churches in Hunters Hill, and I'm going to play this song. This is a song by John Connolly, and it's simply entitled, What Else Does He Have to Do? What else does he have to do? Seriously, what else does Jesus have to do?

He gave it up, and what else does he have to do? What else does he have to do? All right, and now, of course, I love it when we do our sacred song segment as we are at the moment, and I love it when we get a chance to play anything that's gospel by Elvis Presley. And so here we are. This is Amazing Grace.

pretty good, isn't it? Pretty good. Doesn't get much better than that. That's Elvis Presley and Amazing Grace. It is amazing. Just amazing. Wow. And this is our sacred song segment. You're with Michael Parsons on 2RRR 88.5 FM, Saturday morning, Monday afternoon. And it's wild in the country. And here we are. This is Brian Winter one more time. We played him last week, but I just love this. Brian Winter's, it's an album called Jesus Was a Swaggy, but this is a song called Do Lord, Oh Do Lord, Oh Do Remember Me.

There we are. Do Lord, do remember me. And yeah, Bob Middleton. Yes, I do. I knew, of course, you'd been to the Trocadero and obviously with Virginia. So I do know that. But anyway, I just misread the piece that you text to me. All right. We talked last week about the fact that why did Ringo Starr join the Beatles? Why did Ringo Starr join the Beatles when he was in the number one band right across Liverpool and in England? It was called Rory Storm and the Hurricanes. Why did he decide that he was going to give all that away and join the Beatles? And I was reading something by Glenn A. Baker, and he came up with the answer for me, in which he said that the reason that Ringo Starr joined the Beatles was because of Glenn A. Freudian slip there. It was because of Brian Epstein. And Brian Epstein was a wealthy person. He had a lot of money to spend on the band. He put them all into those beautiful suits. He promised them television work, which he did. Came up with that. He bought Ringo a brand new set of Ludwig drums and sat him up high. He was sitting on a stool that made him sit up very, very high, and then also put him on a platform that made him level with the rest of the band. Not like normal drummers who are sitting in the back and you can't even see them because of the front line are all standing up in front of you. And then the other thing, of course, he owned a record shop, so he could sell records, and he promised them a recording contract, and he could sell the records. So why wouldn't you go with Brian Epstein? So there we are. Anyway, I thought, well, there you go. Good answer. And why don't we just play a little bit of Ringo Starr when he first joined the Beatles? This is one of the first vocals that he ever did. And here it is, I Want to Be Your Man.

0: Well, there we are, the Beatles and I Want to Be Your Man. Great song, great song. That was one of the first songs that they ever did, and the Rolling Stones covered it as well. So that was pretty good. Pretty good song, pretty good for the Beatles, pretty good for John Lennon and Paul McCartney, who wrote the song. Simple song, but it it took off. Anyway, oh gosh, I've got to pay some bills. Here we are. Look at this. I forgot all about that. Here we be. Here we be.
1: Since 1996, Ameripolitan award-winning DJ Eddie White has presented the Cosmic Cowboy Cafe on 2RRR. 2 hours of honky-tonk, drinking songs, and trucking songs. 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The show is repeated on Wednesday at 2 p.m. The Cosmic Cowboy Cafe on 2RRR is a little more Austin, Texas than Nashville, Tennessee.
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0: Oh, thank you very much, Grace. And of course, just before that, we heard a little excerpt about our station serial. It's on every Thursday afternoon from 11:30 till 12, and presented by the man who what is it? Give him an inch and he'll take a foot. That's Paul Gilbert, Imperial Measurements. All right, I'm going to try a little thing now. I'm going to try and ring Craig Bennett. We all know Craig Bennett, don't we? We all love Craig Bennett. We hear him on 2GB every Monday evening at 10:30, and we also hear him on Saturday about midday on 2GB on one of the other programs. And he just he talks about all the he's our entertainment reporter anyway. He's an entertainment reporter, and he knows everybody. And I'm just going to try this. We'll ring him live so we'll surprise him. Here we are. Hang on. 0438. Let's see if he answers. Let's see. Ringing. Oh, he's not answering. Is that Craig Bennett?
6: That sounds like the dulcet tones of the amazing Mr. Parsons.
0: It certainly is, Craig, and I'm ringing you live. I'm ringing you live from the studio in Sydney.
6: Is that right? How amazing. Are we on the air?
0: We're on the air straight away. I forgot to tell you that. That's very rude of me. But I put you straight to air. So I was glad you didn't sort of say anything untoward about my good self.
6: I would never say that. Never in a being fit. No, it is lovely to hear your dulcet tones.
0: Thank you, Craig, and I always love to listen to you. I was just making mention to the listeners about your... I love listening to you on a Monday evening on 2GB and also on the Saturday noontime on 2GB as well. It's so lovely to hear you talk about all the famous people that you know and the stories that you have to tell. It's just wonderful. Just wonderful.
6: Yeah, I know, but you know sometimes, Michael, when, you know, I'm scratching up that... I'm scratching up the unseemly side of some of these fabulous stars. I think I just know I'm going to hell. I know. Mind you, having said that, I'll run into everybody I know. That's the good part.
0: Oh, of course you will. Of course you will. And there'll be lots of open arms, I'm sure, when the time comes in 60 or 70 or 80 years when you finally get there. But anyway, in the meantime.
6: When I pop my clogs, look, open arms are one thing, but a flute of champagne is another.
0: Craig, I just rang you to talk a little bit about the late Glenn A. Baker. I'm sure you had a few talks to Glenn A. And I'm sure you like me probably never found out what the A stands for, and we won't mention that. But
6: no, I never did. You're absolutely right, Michael. Yeah. I never found out what the A. But then you see, that goes to show sometimes my inquiring mind lapses. I never found out what it meant, but I also never asked him, and I really should have said, Glenn A., what does the A stand for? You know, he was one of those fabulous, bright, wonderful, always upbeat, always positive people. He was I put him in the category of bon vivant, and he was, as you would well know, an authority on all things music. He was, I think, to music what Bill Collins was to movies.
0: Oh, of course, and, you know, of course.
6: There was not a millimetre of celluloid that Bill Collins wasn't over. Well, likewise, with any form of music, Glenn A. was the absolute ultimate authority. And for those thinking, oh, I kind of know the name, what did he look like? Well, he wore those distinctive colourful fez hats.
0: Yes, the brimless hat, yeah.
6: Yes, that's right. And he was one of those larger-than-life people, you know, when he arrived in the room, because... you know, it was just like this cyclone had arrived. When you think about it, it authored something like 17 books during its extraordinarily long career, beyond his great knowledge of music. But he managed bands like Old 55. He wrote for newspapers and magazines. He was one of those faces you saw pop up on television all the time. Let's say a music great had passed away. Well, there would be Glenn A.
0: Baker's
6: story.
0: Yeah.
6: Yeah, to their wonderful lives and their incredible achievements and so forth.
0: Yeah.
6: Be on radio doing...
0: You're right. You are right, Craig. Whenever anyone passed away in the rock and roll industry, of course, they got in touch with Glenn A. to say something about that. Also, you are right too. He started, I think he formed the band Old 55. He put that together with Frankie J. Holden And then he also started a thing called Raven Records, and so he was behind the scenes as well as in front of him. You know, he was really right across the whole music genre, really.
6: Amazing. Oh, very much. And also, while we're talking about things he started the Triple J radio network. Back
0: oh, of
6: in the
0: course, 70s. That's
6: yeah,
0: right. Yes,
6: he's going.
0: He was back in the days when it was 2JJ. That's right, yes.
6: There you are. And then it became Triple J, and so very much his imprimatur was there. And then you think about his private life too. I mean, a father of six, I think a granddad to 13. Mm. And I remember hearing when he passed away, which was just over a week ago now, he'd only just turned 74, I think 3 days before he passed away. And one of his sons was on the ABC revealing that his dad had not been well in recent times. Well, I was aware because I would see him from time to time. We were friends when I was living in Sydney. I'm now on the Gold Coast. But he'd endured a stroke a couple of years ago, and then that sadly confined him to a wheelchair. And then he'd had heart issues too. I saw him in Sydney earlier this year at an opening night And he said to me in that usual kind of, you know, effusive tone of his, he said, you know, Craig, Betty Davis was right. Getting old ain't for sissies. You know, he had this remarkable sense of humour. And I do know that in more recent times before his passing, he was in nursing care because his health had deteriorated.
0: That's
6: but
0: right.
6: I'll tell you what, Michael, it was a life that was lived absolutely large.
0: That's
6: you never
0: right.
6: heard Glenn A. Baker say a nasty word about anybody, and I think that was the measure of the man. He was always upbeat, always positive. He was of a great assistance to so many people in showbiz, in the music biz, as you would probably know. There are those rare people who you don't hear of their great philanthropic efforts. But there was the likes of Glenn A. Baker that, you know, if a muso was kind of down on their uppers or not having a good trot financially or otherwise, he'd be one of those people that would be doing whatever he could behind the scenes just to ease that particular burden or helping up and yumming up and coming performers, the younger ones, you know, find some way of getting established and even reconnecting the older performers who'd maybe lost touch with the biz a bit and wanted to sort of make a return. He was just, look, he was funny, he was effusive. And just this hugely knowledgeable man. You felt as though if you stood next to him by osmosis, you'd become imbued, you know, with all of this great music magic and trivia. And I felt as though when I'd walk away from being with Glenn A. Baker, I thought, oh, I could win a meat tray at the local RFL trivia club if any music question rails around because, you know, Glenn A. told me.
0: Yes, exactly. Oh, look, so good to talk to you about the memories, and it's just lovely. And yes, you're a wordsmith as well, and so was he. He had a wonderful way of putting words together that just told a great story. And even there's a thing I've been reading here called "After the Screaming Died," which was his tribute to or talking about the music industry of the 60s with the Beatles and "After the Screaming Died." It's very, very clever and very, very well written. But anyway, Craig, thank you so much. I'm so pleased to be able to get in touch with you and listen to your stories and your memories of a great journalist, not only a rock and roll journalist but a travel journalist as well. That was some of the 17 books, you know.
6: You're absolutely right. He was a wonderful travelista. And just with that encyclopedic knowledge on music. But as you say, so many other things. I summed him up initially by saying a bon vivant, and that's exactly what he is. I must tell you, because I think you'll find this along the lines of Glenn A. Baker.
0: Yes.
6: I'm down in Melbourne today because it's the 90th birthday of John Michael Howson. So,
0: oh, really?
6: There's a bit of a surprise birthday for him going on, so I've come down here and there shall be a cavalcade of fabulous friends knocking on his door to say happy birthday, John.
0: Oh, John Michael Howson.
6: He's another of the greats.
0: I spent a lot of time with him in the 80s with Jeannie Little and John Michael Howson and Marlene and Joe Bugner and all that mob.
6: Yeah, I know. Well, of course, Joe and Marlene are both gone now. Jeannie's gone now.
0: Yeah, I know.
6: And you think that... That John Michael is one of the last of the great Mike Wall. Well, Mike's still going, but one of the last of the great Mike Wall show gang.
0: Yes.
6: You know, Dr. Wright is gone and Jeff Harvey is gone. So
0: yeah.
6: I shall give JMH your birthday wishes. But then I said, you know,
0: just tell him that. Yeah, yeah, please. That's
6: what
0: wonderful.
6: Bill Collins was to movies. I should have stopped myself and said to music as John Michael is to gossip, because he wore that crown with great gusto. John Michael Howson did
0: yeah.
6: in regard
0: yeah.
6: showbiz and entertainment reporting, etc.
0: When you talk to him, just say the man in the white Rolls Royce looking after Donna Batiste. Donna Batiste.
6: Oh, okay. Now that sounds like the title of a book.
0: It does, doesn't it?
6: The White Rolls Royce.
0: Anyway, Craig, look, thank you so much, and lovely to talk to you and lovely to reminisce about Glenn A. That's really
6: yeah,
0: beautiful.
6: Always a joy to chat with you, Michael. You're one of the best in the biz. It's a thrill for me.
0: Good on you, mate. Appreciate it so much. Thank you so much. There we are, ladies
6: bye
0: and gentlemen.
6: Bye.
0: The beautiful Craig Bennett. And you have a good day today, Craig. Bye-bye. There we are, Craig Bennett. What about that? And now, Don't forget, everybody, that on Tuesday you better fill out your census. You better fill out your census, and John Denver is about to tell you exactly that. So here we are. John Denver, you fill out my census.

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5: 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That's the morning mix from 7 to 9 Tuesdays, right here on 2RRR 88.5 FM.
6: Groovy. Groovy, all right. It's a great show. And yes, it really is. Now, Irene and Don Taylor, whereabouts are you? I'm hoping you're listening because you were the ones that alerted me to this particular song and I really love it. I'm going to play it for you right now. It's the Bellamy Brothers teamed up with Freddie Fender. Couldn't get any more better than that, really. But anyway, that's the people that are in it. Freddie Fender, the Bellamy Brothers, and it's simply entitled "A Vertical Expression of Horizontal Desire." Sounds good to me. Hope you're listening, Craig Bennett.

Oh, such a good song, isn't it? Such a good song with Freddie Fender in there. So good. And Irene just wrote and said, you remembered, you remember. Of course I remember. When people do good things for me, I remember, I remember. Speaking of that, here's a song for you, Bridge. Have a listen to this. This is a beautiful, beautiful song by Don Williams, written by Eric Clapton. Just love this song.

Isn't that a pretty song? That's just such a pretty song. You look wonderful tonight. It's so good. And I just wouldn't believe that Eric Clapton wrote that, but he did. That's that's a true story. All right. During the course of the week, I was listening to Mark Henderson, who does a program called Monday Morning Matters. Then he appeared on Natalie's program, which was the morning mix on Tuesday, and he was talking about the song Creek Alley, which was written by the Mamas and the Papas. It's a story about the Loving Spoonful and various other acts that were around Hyde Ashbury back in the mid '60s, and how they eventually got together, guys from Denny and the rest of them from different bands, the Loving Spoonful and a few others, and they got together and eventually formed the Mamas and the Papas, John Phillips and Michelle Phillips. Anyway, there we be. So, but he kept calling it. He said its real name is Creaky Alley, and I had to laugh. Anyway, then he came up with this wonderful title. He said, from now on, we're going to call the man about town, he said, we're going to call him Michael A. Parsons. And I said, oh, I'm thinking, oh, we better not do that. But anyway, here we are. This is for you. This is for you, Mark Hendo Henderson. Just a great song. I love this when I first heard it, and I played the drums to it many, many times. It's a fantastic song called Creek Alley. Creaky Alley.

I'm just reading a text. Hugh Roberts says, I thought it was a bit cruel of John Phillips to throw in that line about Mama Cass getting fat, but otherwise a great song. True story. All right. A couple of birthdays, and one of them was, or not birthdays really, one of them was the fact that Luther Perkins died on way back in 5th of August in 1968. Luther Perkins was the guitar player behind Johnny Cash with all those songs, and I haven't got the record with me, but with a Johnny Cash record where he wrote a song called Luther's Boogie, where Luther played the boogie-woogie, Luther played the boogie-woogie, Luther played the boogie, down, now didn't Luther play the boogie strange, you know, that one. Anyway, it's a good song, love that. And also Felice Bryant, Felice and Boudelot. Boudelot Bryant and Felice Bryant wrote many, many songs. I'm going to play one of them for you right now, called Crying in the Rain, which was written for the Everly Brothers, but the guitar player for the Everly Brothers on that song was Albert Lee, and then Albert Lee's gone and re-recorded it himself. Wow, what a nerve, but we'll play that. So Felice Bryant, born way back there, 1925, sadly no longer with us, obviously, but then I'll come back with some of the songs of yesteryear, but in the meantime, here we are. This is Albert Lee, Crying in the Rain.

0: 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Hoo-wee! 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The Electric Barnyard with Johnny Lee Good? 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Country Roads with the Bucka Walker Buckaroo Ronnie Boy? 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
3: 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Yes, it's me, Michael Parsons, reminding you that if you like some good old country music, coupled with a heap and helping of old-time rock and roll, a dash of rhythm and blues, along with a segment 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p.m. Why? Because you just might learn something. Truly, you just might. I know you'll enjoy it. What an idiot. Anyway, I hope you have enjoyed it. It's been wonderful. And I'm just going to play on a little Wild in the Country song here as we go out. So there we are. Come on. We'll put him on right now. Elvis Presley. And I'm actually heading for a wedding now, and 8th of the 8th, a lot of people getting married, and on this particular day. And one of them, I saw James Packer's getting married, or got married, or he's getting married. Yeah, what about that? Fancy that. So there we are, James Packer. I went to his 18th birthday many, many years ago, so there we be. Anyway, and Bob Yeats's big book launch is tomorrow at the Bridge Hotel. Bob Yeats at the Bridge Hotel. One of the things Bob was famous for was he came up with a thing called Bob and Pete's croissants. Beautiful. Love those things. Anyway, you're a man of many talents. All right, bye for now. See you next week. Ta-da.
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